0: may be right. It's authentic English script, and it hangs over the door of an authentic English restaurant just south of the authentic Sunset Strip, owned and bartended by Bell Smithers. Inside, from the paneling to the prime rib, from the Welsh rarebit to the dartboard at one end of the bar, it's the Union Jack all the way. And it figures. Bell's authentic, too. 100% pure. Nebraska. I always sit at the bar.
1: Marlowe, you old dog, you've been neglecting me.
0: Yeah, well, I've tried to stay away from you, honey, but I can't. You're bigger than both of us.
1: Oh, you and your palaver.
0: Yeah, me and what you said.
1: You want a drink, honey?
0: Yeah, but make it with your own light hand for a change, will you? I'm tired of walking out of here on my knees.
1: Just an ounce?
0: The water will float it.
1: Okay, honey, it's your poison.
0: And my stomach lining. Hey, looks like most of the regulars are here, huh? Don't you ever get tired of looking at the same old faces?
1: I can stand it as long as they can. No, Marlowe, I kind of like it. It's clubby this way. You get a few people who just come in to see what a lady bar keeps like, but most of them are just regular folks, you know, real people who like the food.
0: And drink, huh, Belle?
1: Oh, yeah, sure. Sometimes I forget. I get all carried away working my jaw.
0: Cheers, baby.
1: Yeah, thanks, honey.
0: Oh. You know, sometimes you forget a lot of things, I think, like teaching school in, where was it, Nebraska?
1: Ogallala. That name don't stick with you worth a darn, does it?
0: Ogallala.
1: Yeah.
0: Does that mean anything?
1: Oh, it does to the folks back there. County, see the Keith County? It's right there on the South Platte River. That's just south of the North Platte River.
0: Yeah, well, that's a nice arrangement.
1: No, Marlowe, that's one thing I'll never forget, teaching school back there in Ogallala. I declare if I hadn't done that, I wouldn't be doing this now. You see, these reached cattle folks, they come through from Cheyenne, and what have they got but a 13-year-old shaver?
0: And where are they going with the shaver but England, and what do they need but a tutor?
1: And who do they draw but me? Right out of 10th grade social studies at Ogallala High School. You know, I got a feeling you've heard this song before.
0: Yeah, just a few thousand times, Belle, but don't worry, I like it. Matter of fact...
2: Excuse me, Mrs. Smithers?
1: Oh, call me Belle, honey. What can I do for you? Oh,
2: well, the young lady said you kept the darts at the bar.
1: For the dartboard.
2: Uh-huh.
1: Yeah, sure, I do.
2: Well, it is all right, throwing darts, isn't it? I'm waiting for someone, and I thought
1: it's perfectly all right, honey. Just make yourself at home. There you are.
2: Thank you. Oh, I hope I didn't bother you.
0: Oh, I'm so glad you did. In fact, if you want to build a house, I'd like that, too.
2: Well, thank you. For the darts.
0: Hey, Belle, that red hair, the green eyes.
1: Oh,
0: did you get
1: Marlowe,
0: that?
1: Oh, Marlowe, you and your...
0: Don't say it. Just pour me another palaver and water.
1: If you don't beat a hole, I declare... Look out, Marlowe!
0: Oh,
1: bullseye!
0: Smoke.
1: She made it, Marlowe. Why, your head was right in front of the target, and she still made it.
0: Yeah, well, I'm very happy for her.
2: Oh, I hope I didn't frighten you. I had no idea your head was in the way.
0: Neither did my head. As long as it's you.
2: Oh,
0: I...
2: look, I'm really sorry.
1: Sorry? Why, we haven't had a bullseye all week. That rates a drink and dinner on the house.
0: Belle.
1: For two, of course.
0: A Belle girl.
1: Right now. Tonight.
0: Come again.
1: With Marlowe here, naturally.
0: That's my girl. The red hair and green eyes smiled. A nice smile. Went along with the gag. We toasted her throwing arm, my head, and Belle's solid sense of judgment in putting the dartboard at head level at one end of the bar. By the time we moved to a table for two, I knew her name was Marnie Carr. And before dinner was over, I had a pretty good idea that everything about her was all right with me. Hey, Marnie.
2: Hmm?
0: You got that look again.
2: Oh, really? Which one?
0: The dark one. Happens every time you look toward the door.
2: Oh, yes, I expect it does. You see, I'm not exactly a free agent.
0: Oh?
2: Someone brought me here. Said he'd be back.
0: Ah. Think he'll object to our little party, is that it?
2: No. Not really. I guess I hope he doesn't come back.
0: I hope so, too. Tell me, can I play 20 questions?
2: I'd rather you didn't.
0: Okay.
2: You know, I really feel pretty silly. It's so easy being with you.
0: Oh.
2: Like I've known you a long time, and I practically picked you up. You know, I've never done a thing like that in my life.
0: Yeah, well, Belle picked us both up. I wouldn't worry about it.
2: I don't think you even heard me. It's very important to me that you know I've never picked anyone up.
3: Sure. I believe
2: you. You know what I mean, then?
3: Mm-hmm.
2: It's like I'm doing something wrong and I should feel guilty about it. But I don't. Oh, dear. I'm not making any sense at all, am I?
3: Look, why don't you just forget about it, huh? You said you felt easy with me. That's enough, isn't it?
2: Yes, that's enough. Well, I guess... I really think I should go now.
3: Oh, Belle will never forgive you for not finishing the trifle. The house specialty, you know.
2: Well, maybe I'll come back sometime. I'll eat a double order.
3: Yeah. Will you, let me take you home?
2: Oh, I don't know.
3: It'll be all right, Marnie. Very all right.
2: Well...
3: Can I take you home?
2: Yes. Yes, you can.
3: Good girl. We'll stop by the bar and slip Belle the grip, and then we'll be on our way, huh?
4: Yes, I do want to thank you.
5: And who do they draw but me, right out of 10th grade social studies at Ogallala High School?
6: Yeah, you told me, Belle. Great story.
3: You ought to change it a little, Belle, just for listener interest. Hiya, Matthews.
6: Oh, hello, Phil. What brings you up?
3: Miss Carr, Lieutenant Matthews.
4: How do you do?
6: Miss Carr.
3: Great dinner, Belle.
5: Dinner, Belle.
3: Oh, I lost my head.
5: Honestly, Marlowe, I declare you say the darndest thing.
3: Yeah, I'm a regular yell, yeah.
2: It was a very nice dinner, Belle. Thank you.
5: My pleasure, honey. You come again.
3: She will. Night off, Matthews?
6: Yeah, so far. Hey, you two have a drink with me?
3: I think the young lady's anxious to go home.
2: Oh, I'm afraid I'm taking Phil out of his way, Lieutenant, but... Bedford Drive isn't too far. Maybe he could
3: come
2: back.
3: Now, wait a minute. I'll make my own arrangements.
5: I know some lovely folks on Bedford. The Dickinson, 600 block. Do you know them?
2: No, I don't. I'm north of there, 2470.
5: Oh.
3: Yeah, well, we'll see you, huh? Night, Belle, Matthews.
2: Good night. It was nice to meet you both.
5: Yeah, good night.

0: Turn right at this corner. It's the last house on the road.
1: Oh. Say, Marnie, can we do this again?
0: Oh, I don't know, Phil. Are you usually at Bell's in case I get the urge to throw darts again?
1: Yeah, well, I also have a home, and I'll get a dartboard.
0: Let's keep it at Bell's. Maybe later sometime I'll... Oh, wait a minute. This is the house.
1: Oh. Hey, looks like you got company. Car in the driveway.
0: Yes, I see it. I wonder...
1: The guy who was supposed to come back and didn't?
0: I'll say goodnight here, Phil. Don't bother coming to the door.
1: Oh, now, look,
0: please.
1: I think I...
0: I mean it. Well, maybe I'll see you at Bell's again.
1: Don't call us. We'll call you. Is that it?
0: That's it, Phil.
1: Hmm.
0: Thanks. I liked it.
1: Great work, Marlo. So crazy about you, she's running the other way.
2: Paul, what on earth are you doing?
3: Stay there till I'd be back. What about you?
0: Never mind, Paul. Let's go inside. Good night, Phil. Thanks again.
1: It wasn't ideal the way the evening ended. Not the way I'd planned it, but then how could you plan an evening like that? Girl meets dart, girl throws dart, girl meets boy. Didn't make much sense, but it didn't have to. It was a nice evening. Short, but nice. Marnie Carr was a nice girl. And I decided to leave it at that. Nice girl. It was straight up 11 o'clock when I got home. I thought about the red hair and the green eyes for several pleasant minutes, and then I went to bed, to sleep. Perchance to dream. Oh, well. Oh. Hello.
4: Matthews, Phil.
1: Yeah.
4: That girl you were with last night, where was it she lived?
1: Where did she live?
4: Yeah.
1: Look, it's not even 8 o'clock in the morning.
4: Oh,
1: you're asking...
4: Take it easy, Phil. Was it 2470 Bedford Drive?
1: Yes, it was 2470 Bedford Drive, and if you hurry, maybe you can get there in time for breakfast.
4: I'm already here, Phil. And you better come on out. The dame has been murdered.

0: In just a moment, we will return to the second act of Philip Marlowe. But first, so you think this old world of ours is fresh out of miracles? Maybe you sort of long for the days of the Arabian Nights or folks of fable who possessed those magic wands, lamps, rings, talismans that all produced wonders? Well, if you do, you'll find CBS's Mr. Aladdin a refreshing gent to meet. He gets the name Mr. Aladdin from the fact that his exciting adventures have the atmosphere of miracles about them. Listen for him later this evening on most of these same CBS stations. And now with our star, Gerald Moore, the second act of Philip Marlowe, and tonight's story, Life Can Be Murder.
1: All the way to Beverly Hills, I tried hard to see the face of the guy in the doorway the night before. Paul, Monty had called him, but it was no use. You can't remember a face you never saw. And the car in the driveway when I took her home, a Chevy coupe, gray, two-door, 49 or 50. Ah, there are millions of them. It had been blue and bright with stars the night before. The morning was hazy, overcast, and so was I. Matthews met me at the door.
2: Come on in, Phil.
1: Sure.
2: Hold that light up. Tell me, how long you known her?
1: Last night.
2: You sure?
1: I'm sure. Any idea what happened?
2: Oh, yeah, yeah. Someone was looting the place. A back door was jimmied and some stuff missing. This dame must have interrupted it and got herself killed.
1: Where is she?
2: What, the corpse?
1: Yes, the corpse.
2: In here.
1: I... Hey, that's not Marnie.
2: Did I say it was?
1: Oh, no, but I thought that... Never mind, do you know who this is?
2: Yeah. Ann Harkness, according to identification on her purse.
1: Huh?
2: She's from New York. Taxi driver brought her here about 11 last night from the airport, and the coroner says she must have been shot shortly after that.
1: Uh-huh.
2: You bring your girlfriend straight here from Bell's?
1: Yeah.
2: Well, that's new for you.
1: All right, huh?
2: That would put her here by 10:30 easy.
1: So?
2: So the taxi driver says a red-headed gal answered the door and let the Harkness woman in.
1: That doesn't prove a thing.
2: No, it doesn't. I'd like to talk to her, though, Phil. You know where she lives?
1: Well, she lives here, doesn't she?
2: Uh-uh, no. House belongs to Mr. and Mrs. Orville Edwards. They're out of town. They called to Chicago yesterday with a death in the family.
1: Oh.
2: And the neighbors don't know anything about this Miss Carr, was it?
1: Yeah, Marnie Carr.
2: Yeah. Well, I got a call into Chicago for the Edwardses. They ought to clear it up.
3: Mm-hmm. Got something here, Lieutenant. Oh, hello, Mr. Marlowe.
1: Hiya, Mooney.
2: Yeah, what do you got, Sergeant?
3: Well, this address book. Phone numbers from the phone desk in the hall. Nobody named Carr listed, though.
2: Okay.
3: But this note might be something from the big bedroom upstairs, front of the house.
2: All right, let's see. It's signed Marnie, Phil.
1: It is? Yeah. Let me have a look.
2: Yeah.
1: Dear Mrs. Edwards, thanks for the lovely remembrance. You're very thoughtful. I'll tell Miss Harkness to make herself at home.
2: Yeah, whatever that means.
3: I'll keep looking around, Lieutenant.
2: Do that, Mooney, huh? Well, as soon as the Chicago call comes through, we'll get our hooks into something.
1: Look, Matthews, you mind if I look around?
2: No, help yourself. You got any ideas?
1: Yeah. I don't think Marnie had anything to do with it, and I don't know where she lives.
2: Okay, Phil. Only leave the note with me, huh?
1: I looked around and tried to figure things that didn't figure. Marnie didn't live here, but she knew the Edwards. That is, she knew Mrs. Edwards, and she addressed her as Mrs. Edwards and signed herself Marnie. Maid, maybe, huh? Paul could have been anybody. And I wanted to find Marnie before I took up the matter of Paul with Matthews. Upstairs, by the phone in the master bedroom, I found something Sergeant Mooney had overlooked. Another address book, smaller, with phone numbers. I flipped through it. There was nothing under C for Carr, but under M for Marnie, there was a Crestview number, but no address. I decided to take the book with me.
2: Oh, you still here, Phil?
1: Yeah, just leaving.
2: Oh, look, hey.
1: What?
2: About that Carr girl.
1: Yeah?
2: She may be the sweetest kid in town, and she may be a killer. You never know.
1: Thanks for the tip.
2: And, I didn't call you to get in my way, Phil.
1: If I find her, I'll tell you. Fair enough?
2: Yeah, fair enough. Just don't get lost finding her.
1: It was kind of a break. Head start, at least. I had a phone number for Marnie that Matthews didn't have, and I wasn't for her against him. He knew that. I just couldn't think murder and Marnie in the same thought. And until I could, I'd string with her if I could find her. The morning haze was lifting somewhat as I stopped at a gas station on the strip and used the payphone.
4: Mr. Felix's, good morning.
1: What'd you say this was?
4: This is Mr. Felix's beauty salon.
1: Oh. Oh, is Marnie there, please?
4: I'm sorry. Miss Marnie's not in today. Can someone else help you?
1: Oh, no, Look, would you be kind enough to give me a home phone?
4: I'm sorry, sir. We're not allowed to give out phone numbers.
1: Oh, but I'm an old...
4: It doesn't matter who you are. I can't give you her number.
1: Okay, thanks.

0: May I help you, sir?
1: I just talked to you a few minutes ago on the phone about Marnie.
0: I told you then. I tell you now, we are not permitted to give out numbers. How did you find us?
1: Well, Mr. Felix is in the book and Marnie's not. Look, really, this is important. I'm doing this for her.
0: I've given Mr. Felix my word, and I've never broken it.
1: Yeah, well, I don't doubt it. Oh, Marnie's friend here. You know the special one? She keeps talking about her all the time. Isn't it strange? I can't remember her name.
0: Peg?
1: Yes, yes, Peg. Sure, that's the one. Can I talk to her?
0: Well, all right.
1: Ah.
0: 36. Desk, please. 36, please.
1: Thank you.
0: I hope this never gets back to Mr. Felix. I can't imagine what he'd think.
1: Oh, I can't either, but don't worry. My lips are sealed.
2: You blast for me, Liz?
0: Oh, yes, 36. Peg. This gentleman.
1: Over here, Peggy. It's about Marnie.
2: Yeah? What about Marnie?
1: Well, I don't have a home phone or her address.
2: She wouldn't give it to you, huh?
1: Well, no. She,
2: She wouldn't. You look all right to me. What's wrong with you?
1: Nothing. I'm a nice, clean-cut fella.
2: Yeah. Looks like.
1: Yeah?
2: What do you want with Marnie?
1: Well, I just want to see her. Good enough reason?
2: Best in the world. She don't feel too well today. She called me first thing this morning. Your fault?
1: No, I don't think so, no. Tell me, what did she say when she called?
2: That she didn't feel too well.
1: Ah. Well, now look, Peg. Mm. Does Marnie go out to Mrs. Edwards often?
2: Just when she's called to do her hair.
1: Mm-hmm.
2: Good enough reason?
1: Best in the world. Do I get that phone number?
2: Ridgely, 0040.
1: 0040.
2: Yeah. And that's 1637 North Vermont, apartment B.
1: Ridgely, 0040, yeah. 1637 North Vermont, apartment B, yeah. Huh?
2: And walk softly by A. That's the landlady.
1: Yeah, well, I'll remember. Thanks, Peggy.
2: And, if you don't find her, come back. I'll give you mine.
1: Peg was something of a prophet, among other things. Well, there was no answer to my knock at 1637 North Vermont Apartment B and no answer to the phone call I placed in the lobby. So I quit walking softly by Apartment A, knocked there, and the doorway was suddenly filled with a solid block of granite.
3: Yes, I'm a landlady, but if she don't answer the door, it makes sense to me. She ain't in.
1: Well, have you seen her this morning?
3: Ain't seen her since she went to work yesterday morning. Ain't seen him either.
1: Her husband?
3: Husband? Young man. Even if I knew, I wouldn't tell you.
1: And I was getting proud of my head. It could dodge anything from flying darts to door slams near the eyebrow. But that was about all I was proud of at the moment. I wasn't exactly closing in on Marnie. The landlady's snort didn't give me much of a line on Paul, if that's who she was exhaling about. And there was the matter of Ann Harkness, who flew into Los Angeles the night before, just in time to be murdered. Well, I drove to a nearby drive-in and mulled it over a sandwich. Coffee was grim, too. I was starting in on the routine that begins with, if I were Marnie, where would I go? When I got a flash of an idea. 10 minutes later, I was banging on another door. Belle! Belle, anybody home? Belle!
4: Oh, Marlowe, come in.
1: Yeah.
4: I'll arrange for swinging doors first thing tomorrow.
1: I'm sorry, Belle, but I got an idea.
4: I told you lately we're not open for lunch.
1: I said I'm sorry, didn't I? It's just that...
4: Oh, I'm sorry, too, Marlowe. Guess I'm kind of off my feed today.
1: I declare,
4: you ought to see what that butcher sent me in the name of prime rib. And Charlotte Hall said she'd floundered like a beached whale all night, bad tooth. She
1: Belle, will you run down?
4: And when I got here... This was here for you.
1: Oh, let's see.
4: Someone shoved it under the door, I guess. At least that's where I found it.
1: Mm-hmm.
4: Well, land of Goshen, come in. Get enough people, we'll put on a floor show.
5: You have been a busy boy, Phil. Hiya, Belle.
4: Make yourself at home, Lieutenant. I got work to do.
1: If you know that, you also know I'm getting nowhere.
5: Yeah, maybe.
1: Hey, listen.
5: Huh?
1: You've been tailing me, Matthews?
5: Tailing you?
1: Yeah, that's what I said.
5: No. Just the boy's been going the same place as you have.
1: Ah.
5: A little bit later all the way around, and along about the second stop, the description began to fit you.
1: It did. Well, now look, tell me, how did your phone call to Chicago come out?
5: Oh, we found out where your Marnie car fits in.
1: Oh?
5: Yeah? Ed Harkness' name was a friend from New York who came to call on the Edwardses. Uh-huh. And they tried to intercept her when they got the call about that family death in Chicago.
1: Mm-hmm.
5: Only they couldn't reach her. Now, your Marnie told Mrs. Edwards she'd stick around the house and wait for the Harkness name.
1: Is that all?
5: Well, they described some of the stuff that might be missing. We checked, and it is.
1: It is, huh?
5: Yeah.
1: Tell me, how do you figure Marnie by now?
5: How can I figure her, Phil? She's missing.
1: Yeah.
5: Yeah. She is missing, isn't she, Phil?
1: I said if I found her, I'd tell you. You remember?
5: Oh, yes. I remember, Phil. I just want to make sure you do.
1: I had a reason for not telling Matthews about the note Belle gave me. It was signed Marnie, all right, but it wasn't the same handwriting I'd seen in the note she left for Mrs. Edwards. It said, Phil, meet me at 8:30 tonight in the park above the bluffs at Santa Monica. That was all. Except 8:30 was like 6 hours away. And it's just dark here at 8:30. And a fella can get killed keeping that kind of an appointment. Do you ever wait 6 hours for something to happen? Oh, it's no fun. Neither is the thought that maybe something final has happened to a pretty nice person. I was almost sure now that Paul was my boy, but almost wasn't close enough. And I had to find Marnie, if she could be found. Well, I got to the park above the Santa Monica Bluffs about 15 minutes early, left my car a block or so away, and all the way to the park I watched for a gray Chevy coupe, 49 or 50. When you look for them, they're hard to see. And then I saw it. Parking half a block down, a guy got out and headed into the park. I let him go, got to his car about the time he reached the bluffs. I don't know what I thought I'd find, but not in my wildest dreams did I expect what I found. 3 minutes later, I was foot to floor boarding it up the coast highway toward Malibu. The Seaway Motel, 21245 Malibu Road. That's the way the parking ticket I lifted from under the windshield wiper on the Chevy read. And that was good enough for me. I hit two wrong doors before I found the one I wanted, and I had to spring the lock. Marnie. He plays rough, doesn't he? Here. Here, I'll untie your wrists.
6: He knows he can get away with it. Phil, I've been such an idiot.
1: You love him a lot, huh?
6: Who doesn't love their own kid brother?
1: Paul is your kid brother?
6: Yeah, all mine. Write it down somewhere, Phil. Big sisters don't make good mothers.
1: Take it easy, honey. You're okay now.
6: Sure, I'm fine. First I catch Paul stealing from the Edwards. Then I stand there like a zombie and watch him shoot down a woman he'd never seen before.
1: Take it easy, honey.
6: Oh, Phil, I'm sorry. I didn't want to drag you into this. He asked me who you were when you brought me to the Edwards last night. I'd never heard of you, but Paul had. And...
1: Wait a minute, wait a minute. That's probably him now.
6: Be careful, Phil. He's crazy.
1: I'll be ready for him. Right behind the door.
7: Your bright boyfriend stood me up. We gotta get out of here.
6: Paul,
7: hey, hey, what is this? You've been...
6: Oh, Phil. He's just a kid.
1: Yeah. Just a kid.

0: The adventures of Philip Marlowe, bringing you Raymond Chandler's most famous character, star Gerald Moore, are produced and directed by Norman MacDonald and written for radio by Kathleen Height. Featured in the cast were Virginia Gregg and Joan Banks, with Paul Dubov, Jim Nusser, June Whitley, Shirley Mitchell, and Marjorie Bennett. Detective Lieutenant Matthews was played by Larry Dobkin. Gerald Moore may soon be seen in the Santana production, Sirocco. The special music is composed by Pierre Garagank and conducted by Wilbur Hatch. Be sure to listen again next week at the same time when Philip Marlowe says...
1: This time a pair of cross telephone wires put the good neighbor policy into effect. To the murderous accompaniment of an off-key xylophone, one good neighbor almost kills another good neighbor. A fella named Marlowe.

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Lena Romay sings Chio Chio and I Get Ideas. And that should give folks ideas, too, not to miss lovely Lena Romay on Guy Lombardo time tomorrow night. 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
1: Get this and get it straight. Crime is a sucker's road. And those who travel it wind up in the gutter, the prison or the grave. There's no other end. But they never learn.
2: From the pen of Raymond Chandler, outstanding author of crime fiction, comes his most famous character in The Adventures of Philip Marlowe. Now, with Gerald Moore starred as Philip Marlowe, we bring you tonight's exciting story, The Good Neighbor Policy.
1: The day was hot and sticky. The city wore it like a wet shirt. And to make things worse, there was a xylophone playing somewhere in the building, and that started me thinking about my neighbors. Mostly, I was thinking two things about them. One, I didn't know any of them. And two, I'd like to shake the hand of the fellow that banged that xylophone day and night and break it. Not a very neighborly thought, but then it had been one of those days. You know the kind that prompts the neighbors to set the dogs on each other. Yeah, but now the sun had called it a day. The wind had switched from the desert to the ocean. And I was figuring I'd be a better friend to man and woman if I took a long, cool shower. Well, there's got to be some legal way to kill xylophone players. Oh, no, big finish yet. Yes?
3: Your name Marlowe? Phil Marlowe?
1: Yeah, that's right.
3: I live

0: two apartments down the hall. You got a call on my phone.
1: I got a call on your phone?
0: Look, the call's there. I'm a busy guy. You wanted it, don't you?
1: Well, sure. Sure I want it.
0: Okay, come on.
1: All right. I didn't catch your name.
0: No, you didn't. In here.
1: Yeah.
0: Phone's over there on the desk. Snap it up, will you?
1: Yeah, sure. Regular charmer, this fella. Hello?
2: Phil, it's Ann.
1: Oh, hiya, honey.
2: Something must be wrong with your phone. I keep dialing your number and getting a very unpleasant little man.
1: Yeah, he's not so little. What's on your mind?
2: Oh, it's out tonight, Phil.
1: Oh, no.
2: Beanie sprained her ankle a little while ago, and I'll have to fill in for her at the hospital tonight.
1: It doesn't.
2: What?
1: Nothing. We'll do it again, huh?
2: Soon, I hope, Phil. Call me tomorrow?
1: Yeah, sure, sure. Goodbye, honey.
2: Bye, Phil.
1: The lady says she keeps dialing my number and getting you. I'll report it.
0: Yeah, why don't you?
1: That's what I said. Oh, packing for a trip?
0: In between phone calls for you, yeah.
1: Look, it's only been one, and I said I'm sorry. What do you want, blood?
0: Leave.
1: Thanks, neighbor. Like I said, it had been hot all day. And I wasn't getting any cooler exchanging pleasantries with Laughing Boy. Back in my own apartment, I mixed myself a tall, cool drink and thought about Anne, who was neither. I just about decided on that shower again when I remembered about calling the phone company. I reached for the phone, and just as I did... Hello?
3: Art, this is Rena. Listen, Ernie's crossed us. I can't talk now. I'll pick you up in 10 minutes. We'll clear out alone.
1: Hey, look,
3: 10 minutes, Art. Be ready.
1: Sure. Yeah, I'll be ready, baby. No, my name isn't Art. And it isn't. Oh, well, one good turn and all that. Oh, no. Hey, Laughing Boy. Come on, open up, will you? I got a message for you. Come on, answer the door. Anybody home?
4: My, we're being rather boisterous out here, aren't we?
1: Yeah, oh, I'm sorry. I guess he's not home, huh?
4: It would almost appear that way, wouldn't it?
1: Yes. Yes, I guess it would, yeah.
4: You're apartment 6, aren't you? Philip Marlowe, is it?
1: Well, yeah, I am. Mrs.
4: Miss Garrity. Oh. Miss Adelaide Garrity. Rather a nice name, don't you think?
1: Well, yeah, I do, Miss Garrity.
4: I'm apartment 2.
1: Are you really? Well, apartment 2.
4: I've passed you ever so many times in the hall or coming in and out of the door, you know.
1: Uh-huh.
4: I just never felt that I'd known you somehow.
1: No, I suppose not. But then, you see,
4: I often say to Mrs. Evans, she's apartment 1. Isn't it shameful, I say, that we don't know our own neighbors anymore? Here we are, under the same roof, as it were, and yet, what do we share with each other, really?
1: The utility?
4: Oh, but that seems so little. Why, except for Mrs. Evans, the Randalls, the McCombs, the Nelson girls, and, let me see now. Oh, yes, that young girl who plays with that softball team. Oh, what's her name?
1: Well, I really don't know.
4: Hattie, that's it.
1: Yeah.
4: Hattie Netherton. Well, as I say, except for those two or three people, I don't know a soul in the building.
1: Well, that's the way it goes, isn't it? Some days you don't know a soul. Tell me, Miss Garrity, among the people in the building you don't know, do you also not know the fellow who lives here?
4: Apartment 3.
1: Yeah, this door I've been beating on. Who's that?
4: You don't know. And you're making all that fuss.
1: Yeah, well, it does seem silly, doesn't it?
4: Well, I should say so. But I'm afraid I won't be much help to you there, Mr. Marlowe. He's our newest tenant, you know. Moved in less than a month ago.
1: Oh, well, I just thought...
4: No, I don't feel that I really know him at all. He's a rather a tall young man. Brown hair. Quite nice eyes, I've always thought.
1: Oh, that sounds like my
4: phone. I never see anyone with him, though. Something's a lone wolf type,
1: yeah,
4: I guess.
1: Well, look, thanks, Miss Garrity, but my
4: phone Now that I think of it, I have seen someone come in with him.
1: Can I catch up to you again, Miss Garrity?
4: But whether it was man, woman, or child, I really couldn't honestly say. Mostly Mr. Minter keeps
1: to himself. Mr. Minter, well, thank you, and good night, Miss Garrity.
4: Well, kind of.
1: Oh, great. Whoever it was, it hung up while Adelaide Garrity was telling me all she didn't know about the man named Minter. On the call before, someone named Rena had called him Art. Could be my unfriendly neighbor in apartment 3 was Art Minter. Yeah, well, that's pretty simple. Left me nowhere. Then there was Rena's message. Ernie's crossed us. I'll pick you up in 10 minutes. We'll clear out alone. Not exactly social conversation. I had a hunch about the phone call mix-up, but before I began to build a case about it, I called the chief operator at the phone company.
5: Chief operator?
1: Yeah, well, we've got a friendly little wager going here, operator. Will you settle an argument for us?
5: I'll try, sir.
1: Good. Is it possible for 2 telephone wires to get crossed in some way so that I could dial 1 number correctly and actually get the other number?
5: Yes, sir. That is possible.
1: Uh-huh.
5: It could happen only in the case of a slight equipment disorder. And only if the 2 numbers in question were on the party line.
1: Well, in other words, by dialing my number correctly, you'd get the person on my party line, and by dialing his number correctly, you'd get me. Is that it?
5: That's right, sir. Would you like to report such a difficulty?
1: No, no, thanks. Like I said, I just wanted you to set a little argument for us. Thanks very much.
5: Not at all, sir.
1: Well, now I knew that much. Neighbor Minter and I were on a party line, and the strange switch in calls was legitimate. Now, I'd gone this far with the thing, I decided to leave the wires crossed for a while, just for laughs. And I looked at my watch. It was time to get a look at Rena. If she was coming for Minter in 10 minutes, she was due. I left my apartment, started down the hall toward his, and sure enough.
6: Art? Art, it's Rena.
7: Oh, please, Art, hurry. Hurry.
1: Nobody home, lady?
7: Oh, I'm sure he must be. I just talked with him on the phone a few minutes ago.
1: Oh, well, maybe he's in the shower.
7: Yes, yes, maybe that's it.
1: Yeah.
7: Now, please, would you mind?
1: That sounds like his phone.
7: Yes, it does. I wonder.
1: Yes, yeah, so do I.
7: What's that?
1: Nothing. I mean, if he answers it, he'll probably answer your knock, too.
7: Yes, I suppose he will. Now, will you please leave me alone?
1: Oh.
7: Got to be there, Art.

0: phone ringing in Art's apartment was far more frustrating to me than it was to Rena. I knew darn well the call was really for me. I opened the front door out of the welcome freshness of the evening breeze and the scent of night-blooming jasmine. By the time I'd inhaled a little of both and walked out to the end of the sidewalk, Rena suddenly barged out of the building, looked desperately up and down the street, and then headed toward a car parked across the way. And her car had an Arizona license. In a minute, she drove away. Back in my own apartment, I called the chief operator again. Only this time I leveled with her about the crossed wires on my party line. After that, I took a shower and decided to end a dull day by putting in some sack time. The last conscious thought I had was Rena's urgent voice on the phone. Ernie's crossed us. I can't talk now. I'll pick you up in 10 minutes.
1: We'll clear out alone. I still didn't get it.
0: I didn't get it the next morning either. But I got up dressed and was starting for the morning paper, which my newsboy with questionable accuracy always pegs in the general vicinity of my apartment door. Didn't quite get there, though, before... Hello?
2: Mr. Philip Marlowe?
0: Speaking.
2: This is the telephone company calling, Mr. Marlowe.
0: Oh?
2: The difficulty with your phone that you reported last night has been remedied. Normal service may be resumed.
0: Oh, fine, fine. Thanks for calling.
2: We hope you haven't been unduly inconvenient.
0: Oh, not at all. It's been grand.
2: Thank you for your patience, sir.
0: Yeah. Well, goodbye. Well, that's that. Okay, I'm coming. Hello again.
3: Hey, I got another call for you on my phone. Same dame as last night, I think.
0: Yeah, but the phone company just
3: told
0: me...
3: Look, you always argue there's a call for you on my phone. I'd come on and answer it.
0: Well, how can I resist an invitation like that? Funny, though. Wonder how that happened.
3: Yeah, you said that before.
0: Yeah, I know, I did. I did, didn't I? Did I say before that I don't much care for xylophones? Or you?
3: I don't remember. I don't care.
0: Yeah.
3: In here.
0: Yeah. And the phone's over there on the desk. Hey, Buster, that phone's hung up. There's no call for me. What is this?
3: This? This is a gun, Marlon.
0: Yeah, I see it is.
3: You know too much, Marlon. I don't like it when you know so much. So finish.

0: In just a moment, we will return to the second act of Philip Marlowe. But first, a blind auction racket in which employees in a customs house have a confederate purchase a battered suitcase containing a fortune in jewels. That's what CBS Radio's gangbusters have to contend with in The Case of the Nazi Diamonds, tonight on most of these same CBS stations. Don't miss Gangbusters tonight for a suitcase full of jewels and thrills. 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
1: Meta's quite nice eyes, as Adelaide Garrity had described them, were as cold and deadly as the automatic he rammed into my stomach. It was the first time I'd gotten a really close look at him. This one was too close for comfort. I had to keep looking at him, though. I knew that if I glanced away, blinked an eye, or made anything resembling a key move, he'd blast me to Kingdom Come. A little ahead of my time. He was dead wrong on one score, though.
2: You got my call from Marina last night. You know too much.
1: How can I know too much? I don't know anything. Now look, Minter.
2: When I saw you last night, you didn't know my name. You've been asking questions around, huh? Yeah. Well, so have I. Come on, Gumshoe. We're going to take a little walk.
1: Now, look, kid, you're all wrong.
2: And after we take that little walk, we're going to take a little ride. You can tell me all about how wrong I am as long as you can talk. But get going.
1: Okay.
2: Remember, Marlowe, you're just going to walk down the hall and out of the building with me. No funny stuff. This gun's staying right in your back.
3: Hey. I see what you mean.
4: And the dawn comes up like... Why, it's Mr. Marlowe.
3: Oh, Miss Garrity.
4: And Mr. Minter, I believe. Well, we're up early, aren't we?
1: Yes, we are. A little too early, if you ask me.
4: Oh, have you the hiccups, Mr. Marlowe? If you do, I know the best cure. Just put your hands up high over your head.
1: No, I don't have hiccups, Miss Garrity.
4: Oh, then perhaps it was Mr. Minter.
2: No, lady, I don't have hiccups either.
4: Well, someone hiccuped, and it wasn't me. Oh, but no matter, I just came out for my paper. I won't keep you gentlemen. I know you must be off somewhere. And it's such a lovely morning. I don't believe it's as warm today, do you?
1: Seems warmer to me somehow.
4: No, I don't believe it is. Do you, Mr. Minter?
2: Look, lady, we're in a hurry.
4: Well, I'm sure I'm not keeping you. I must say I was just trying to do the neighborly thing, that's all.
2: Yeah, I
4: was saying to Mrs. Evans just the other day, what happened to the old-fashioned good neighbor policy?
2: Look, lady.
4: And this little incident this morning is certainly answer enough for me. It's gone. That's what it is. Gone.
2: Get moving, Marlowe.
1: Miss Garrity, you're the one who plays that delightful xylophone, Marlowe.
4: Yes. But, oh, you can see it from the doorway here.
1: Yes.
4: Oh, dear. Well, I'm so glad you enjoy it, Mr. Marlowe.
1: Oh, I do. I wanted to tell me, would you... Oh, I know it's a lot to ask.
4: Play something for you.
1: Yes.
4: Mr. Marlowe, come in.
2: You make one move for her door.
1: Gonna kill her too, Mitty? She's right in front of me.
4: Well, come in, gentlemen. Or aren't you a music lover, Mr. Minter?
2: Sure I am. It's just that I'm
1: Let me get your paper for you, Miss Garrity. Get inside your apartment, Miss Garrity, quick.
4: Hurry.
1: Not this time you won't, Minter. Stay over on that wall, Miss Garrity. Don't get near the door.
4: Well, what on earth possessed you, Mr. Marlowe? Why, you struck him in the face with my paper.
1: Yeah, I did. Wait a minute. Shh. Can you see the street from your windows, Miss Garrity?
4: Yes, but...
1: Oh, here's your paper. Sorry, it's wrinkled.
4: Oh, thanks very much. Well, I'm afraid I still don't understand your behavior, Mr. Marlowe.
1: Yeah, he beat it, all right. He'll get lost in that traffic in no time.
4: What will Mr. Minter think? You're striking him that way.
1: I've got a mean streak. Hey, wait a minute. Let me see that headline.
4: Well, I'm sure I don't know what's in it, if you remember. I haven't had
1: Will
4: a
1: you
4: chance
1: let me see it a minute,
4: thing.
1: Please?
4: Where?
1: Oh, yeah. Man murdered in investment holdup.
3: Ernest Toland, 38, employee at Henshaw Investment Company, was found shot to death when the company opened its doors this morning. Upwards of $50,000 in cash and securities were missing from the safe. Police believe Toland worked late last night and drove the 15th loot company safe. Officials say, please, police were attempting to locate Toland's widow, Mrs. Rena Toland, whom neighbors saw leaving the house with a suitcase.
2: Wow!
3: Ernie and Rena.
4: Friends of yours, Mr. Marlowe?
3: No. No, but Minna's right. I do know too much.
4: Oh, I'm sorry, Mr. Marlowe, but I don't feel up to playing for you right now.
3: What?
4: No, this morning has gotten off to such a peculiar start. I'm just not in the mood for the xylophone.
3: Oh, I know how you feel. Don't give it another thought, Miss Garrity. Ever again. I called the landlady when I got back to my own apartment to see if she knew anything about Mitter, like where he worked. She was good enough to be out of town. I even went back to Miss Garrity's, but she'd already hit the trail to share the morning's excitement with any of a dozen people, including probably that girl who played with the softball team. But old Mr. McWilliams, the janitor, was bringing up the morning mail. Morning, Mr. Mack.
5: Morning, Mr. Marlowe.
3: How's the mail situation?
5: 12B has two packages again.
3: Again, huh? How about me?
5: Well, sir, you don't even rate an advertisement this morning. How's it? Sorry.
3: Yeah, well, you can't win all the time, huh?
5: No, can't.
3: Tell me, how about Mr. Minter?
5: How's that?
3: Mr. Minter, you know, he's in apartment 3. He asked me to pick up his mail if there is any.
5: Sure, if you can carry it all. Just this postcard.
3: Oh, I can manage, yes. Well, thank you.
5: It's from his mother in Tucson.
3: Really?
5: They're all well.
3: Oh, well, that's good. That's good. Nice to see you again, Mr. Mack.
5: Same here. Same here. Hey, old say.
3: Yeah?
5: Is it hot enough for you?
3: It was. And Mr. Mack was right. And his family were all well, except for the return address in Tucson. There wasn't a lead on the whole postcard. But who puts leads on postcards? I took the card back to the apartment with me and called a questionable character I knew in Tucson and told him to find out all he could about Art Minter, quick. Then I remembered about Rena's car having an Arizona license and asked him to check her. Yeah, and Ernest Toland, too. Called back in an hour.
6: Well, he's got no record, Marlowe. This Minter guy asked me to check on. Oh, only get this.
3: What?
6: About a year ago, he gets divorced by his wife. You hear?
3: Yeah, go ahead.
6: And right away, she hops over to Mexico with this Toland fella you ask about and marries him.
3: Rena did?
6: Wait a minute. I got it written down here, so. Yeah, Rena. Rena, that's her name. Good. Now, Toland was with an investment outfit here in Arizona.
3: Yeah.
6: Yeah, but he transferred to L.A. a month ago.
3: Yeah, that checks. What about Minter? Find out where, if he works here, will you? If he does, that is.
6: Oh, yeah, Marlon, listen, this will rock you.
3: What?
6: He works at the Hollywood Library.
3: Hollywood Library?
6: Honest, his old lady told me.
3: It rocked me, all right. The whole thing did. Ernest Toland, now dead, had been set up as a pigeon a year ago back in Arizona. Only at some point yesterday, he got wise and decided to do the investment job alone. Trouble was, Rena didn't get to Art with the news in time. She got to me. Now even the law couldn't locate Rena. And the last time I saw Minter, he didn't act like a fellow who was heading for the Hollywood Library. Still, you never know. I started out into the hall, observed gratefully that Miss Garrity's xylophone was stilled, if only for the moment. But when I got about even with Minter's door, something happened very like a familiar song starting all over again. It was Minter's phone ringing. I listened at his door. But there was no move from inside to answer the ring. And something told me here was another lock that needed springing. Yeah?
7: Art, it's Rena. Where have you been?
3: Out for a while.
7: Are you all right? You don't sound it.
3: Yeah. I just wanted. Where are you?
7: I'm in... It sounds so funny. Is someone there?
3: Yeah, that's right.
7: Well, not the police, Art.
3: No, neighbor. You talk, huh?
7: Oh, because you can. All right, I will. I'm at the Bellflower in Ventura. If you call here, ask for Mrs. Guthrie. That's me.
3: Got it.
7: You got everything, didn't you? When you... Well, I mean, about Ernie. You're still going to split with me, aren't you?
1: Yeah, sure, sure.
7: Oh, I was afraid after I ran out. But you understand, don't you? You weren't home.
1: Skip it, huh?
7: All right, all right. Art, you get off work at 4, don't you? Nothing's happened about that.
1: 4, yeah.
7: Well, come up here as soon as you can after that. Well, just hurry, Art, please.
1: I will.
7: Bye.
1: Bye.

0: Excuse me, but can
1: you... Please, not so loud.
0: You. Lost my head, I'm sorry. Can you tell me where I can find Mr. Minter, please?
1: Mr. Arthur Minter?
0: Yeah, yeah.
1: In the stacks on the mezzanine. Mm. That stair ahead.
0: Thank you very much.
1: Not at all. And walk as quietly as you can, please. People are reading.
0: Wouldn't disturb them for the world.

0: Well, no one's supposed to come up here. These are files no one's allowed here.
1: I was looking for something in investments.
2: I said no. Hello. Come on. Take it easy, Mitter. I got a message from Rena.
3: Yeah?
2: She says you killed Ernie.
3: Look.
2: Yeah, and I got a message for Rena, too. Ventura cops probably have her by now. My call, Lieutenant Matthews, did any good, and it always does.
3: I'll kill you, Marlowe.
2: You're in a rut, aren't you, Minter? Come on. Where's the dough you took from Ernie and the securities? Are they in these permanent files, too? Is that why you had to show for work today?
4: Yeah, I'd come show, but you never get them or me.
2: Throwing books is a good idea.

I kept my foot on his neck till Miss Hush downstairs called Matthews. I needn't have. He didn't come too. And I waved the squad car off to headquarters from the library curb. Yeah, well, that's that. On the way back to my apartment, I got to thinking about a house with no neighbors, no xylophones, no crossed wires. No fun, either. You know, all kinds of things go on in apartment houses. All kinds of people leading all kinds of lives. What's the line? Love thy neighbor as thyself? Yeah. But most people act like they hate themselves. Oh, well. There's got to be some legal way to kill xylophone players.

0: The Adventures of Philip Marlowe, bringing you Raymond Chandler's most famous character, star Gerald Moore, are produced and directed by Norman MacDonald and written for radio by Kathleen Height. Featured in the cast were Hi Averback as Art Minter and Jane Morgan as Miss Garrity, with Vivi Janis as Anne, Doris Singleton as Rena, Parley Bear as old Mr. MacWilliams, and Gene Bates as the chief telephone operator. Gerald Moore may currently be seen in the Santana production, Sirocco. The special music for Philip Marlowe is composed by Pierre Garagank and conducted by Wilbur Hatch. Be sure to listen again next week at the same time when Philip Marlowe says...
1: This time I did a cook's tour of the San Fernando Valley in search of a missing woman. The case had a lot of positive developments. But the clincher was a negative development. And in a camera shop.

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Don't miss Guy Lombardo Time, featuring Guy's distinctive music with vocals by visiting Janice Page. The program comes from Norfolk Naval Base, where Guy Lombardo Time entertains the Navy. 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

fiery horse with the speed of light, a cloud of dust, and a hearty hi-yo, Silver, the Lone Ranger.

0: With his faithful Indian companion Tonto, the daring and resourceful masked rider of the plains led the fight for law and order in the early western United States. Nowhere in the pages of history can one find a greater champion of justice. Return with us now to those thrilling days of yesteryear. From out of the past come the thundering hoofbeats of the great horse Silver. The Lone Ranger rides again.
1: Come on, Silver! Let's go, big fellow! I'm Silver!

0: The big clock in the corner ticked slowly and ponderously, as if it sensed the silent drama of life and death that went on beyond the closed door to the bedroom. Three men were waiting. Lem Decker toyed with a heavy six-gun. The sheriff sat motionless. The third man, still wearing the white apron of a bartender, looked nervously from the bedroom door to the big clock.
1: Seems like it's taken the doc a mighty long time.
2: If he don't finish with my cousin pretty soon, I'm going into that bedroom and see what's a delaying.
3: Oh, take it easy, Lem. Put that gun away.
2: You mind your own business, Sheriff.
3: Doc's doing the best he can.
2: That good-for-nothing sawbones. I could have taken that bullet out myself in less time than this.
4: I'll give Doc Stevens a chance.
3: Your cousin was hit mighty close to the heart, Lem. Doc said he didn't have more than a 1-10 chance of pulling through.
2: He'd better pull through, or the doc won't have one chance in a million.
3: Lem, you've had it in for Doc Stevens ever since he found out that some of your stock was diseased.
2: You didn't see no one shooting livestock before Stevens came to Hunter's Creek. I could have sold that cattle.
3: Yeah.
2: I'm not the only one that says Doc Stevens should be run out of town, Sheriff. Ask Hank Frisby about him.
3: Hank should be downright grateful to the doc for finding out that his well water wasn't fit to drink.
2: He better pull my cousin through. That's all I got to say.
5: There I am. Any word yet?
2: Not yet, Sam. Close the door. I'll let you know.
5: Right.
6: Decker, what's going on?
2: Did you see what those boys had with them?
6: I saw a fence rail.
2: Yeah. My cousin dies, Stevens is going for a ride on that rail.
6: Lem, now you listen to me.
2: He's going for a ride as far as the edge of town, where there'll be some hot tar and a lot of feathers waiting.
6: Lem, you can't.
2: Save your breath, Sheriff. I'm holding this gun on you.
6: But
2: I said shut up. In 5 more minutes, I'm going into that room and see why Doc's taking so long. I'll be quiet and watch the clock.
1: Hey, the clock has stopped.
6: I wonder if that's a bad sign.
2: Stay where you are, Sheriff. I'll hold the time on my watch.
6: Doc's coming out.
2: Well, Stevens?
1: Decker, you said you found your cousin in the back room of the cafe.
2: Yeah, and I know why. He was shot because he'd found out who robbed the bank where he worked. He was there to meet me and the sheriff and tell us what he knew.
1: But he didn't tell you.
2: No. He was shot by someone outside the window before we got there.
1: I wish he'd had a chance to talk.
2: Is he still unconscious?
1: The bullet was very close to the heart.
2: Is he going to get well?
1: He's dead.
6: Gosh.
2: Stevens, you figure that puts you square for the things I've said about you?
1: Lem, no one could have saved him.
2: That's a lie.
6: Now, Lem.
2: You shut up. It's no good Sawbones could have saved my cousin if he wanted to.
1: Now, Lem, you're
2: you
1: all...
2: You too.
6: Put that gun
2: stay
6: down.
2: Stay where you are. Or I'll lose it on you. You'll pay for this, Stevens. You'll pay plenty.
7: What about it, Lem?
8: How's your cousin?
2: Boys, the Sawbones let my cousin die.
6: I didn't. Lem, wait. Take it over.
2: Come on in and get him.
6: No, Lem.
2: Keep out of this! Take him, boys! Take him for a ride!
0: The Lone Ranger and Tonto had just arrived at a campsite in an arroyo not far from town.
9: This looks like a good place to camp, Tonto.
10: This is plenty good.
11: The big fella.
9: As soon as we've settled here, I've gone into town and see what we hear about Dr. Stevens.
10: Well, Padre say him have plenty hard fight.
9: Yes, he's up against a lot of prejudice.
10: That's right.
9: We'll leave the saddlebags right here, unpack them later.
10: What doctor try to do?
9: He's testing the cattle in the water supply.
10: Oh.
9: It's curious how people oppose men who want to help them.
10: Padre say plenty feller not like doctor.
9: Stevens often took matters into his own hands when he found diseased cattle or bad water. He would... Tonto, what does that sound like?
10: Plenty men and plenty mad.
9: I'm going up to the top of the bank.
10: It sounds like lynch mob.
9: You'll soon know. Tonto, they have someone on the rail.
10: That's not good.
9: There's a fire over there and a tar barrel. Come on, bring your horse. Here, Silver.
10: Who get ride on rail? Who get car?
9: Tonto, it's Dr. Stevens. Steady there, Silver.
10: Plenty fellow over there.
9: We've got to get the doctor steady.

0: How about that tar? Is it good and hot?
1: It's all set. It's ready to dump.
2: No,
0: bring him over close to the fire.
1: Get them feathers ready. One, two, three.
3: Hey, who's got that coming this way?
4: Look at him come.
3: He's masked.
1: There's an engine with him.
0: Get your guns out. We ain't to be stopped. They're shooting fire back.
5: He's hit the tar barrel.
6: Lynn, they're blowing the tar. Pouring all over the fire.
0: Fire at him.
1: I'll show that critter.
0: What's the idea?
6: Who are you?
7: He smashed my arm.
1: Anyone else want to draw a gun?
0: I'll call you.
1: Come on. Any others with ambition?
2: Save me. Get me out of this.
1: Get his ropes, Otto.
2: You get him.
1: The rest of you, get back.
0: Get him. What's the matter with all you chicken liver galoots? Get those two.
8: Get him yourself, Lynn.
1: Go on. Go back some more.
2: Thank goodness you came.
1: Get up here with me, Doctor.
2: Yes, yes.
1: Keep those men covered, Otto.
9: He wants him.
1: Up you come.
2: Thank you.
1: That's it. You men should be proud to go home and face your wives and children. Tell them how 20 of you nearly tarred and feathered an unarmed doctor. Go on, break it up. Go home and tell your folks about it. They'll think you're brave men. They'll think you're even braver if one of you shoots us in the back. Come on, Silver, hit him.

0: Jonathan. Oh, you poor thing.
1: I'm all right now, Jane. This masked man and the Indian saved my life.
0: Why did you do it?
2: Men like the doctor are making the West a better place.
1: I tried to, but men like Lem Decker are too powerful. They resent interference in their lives.
0: Even though it's for their own welfare?
2: Yes, it's true, Mrs. Stevens.
1: I guess we'll have to leave Hunter's Creek.
2: Leave?
1: No one will have anything to do with me now. Decker thinks I let his cousin die on purpose.
2: You're going to quit?
1: What else can I do?
2: Stick and fight it out.
0: Jonathan can't fight men like Lem Decker. He thought the world of his cousin. If he feels that the doctor might have saved him, he'll not rest until he's had revenge.
2: I'm going to call on Decker. Perhaps I can change his mind.
1: Oh, you can't change his mind. There's another reason why he's bitter about the death of his cousin.
2: What is it?
1: Well, Sam worked in the bank. There was a robbery, and Sam found out who'd committed it.
2: Uh-huh.
1: He was going to meet Lem and the sheriff in the cafe and tell them. Before they got there, someone fired through the window and got Sam.
2: I see.
1: If Sam had lived, he could have named the murderer and the thief. Well, the sheriff and Lem will probably accuse me of aiding the crook.
2: Doctor, you're needed here, and you've got to stay. I'll be back as soon as I've talked to Lem Decker. Come on, Tonto.

0: It was shortly after darkness had fallen. Lem Decker was in his home when a rap sounded on the door.
1: There could be. Oh, it's you, Bully.
2: I want to see you for a minute, Decker.
1: You want to step inside?
2: What I've got to say can be said right here on the porch. How much did your cousin tell you?
1: What do you mean?
2: Did he name the man that shot him?
1: Why do you ask?
2: You were the first one to get to him after the shot. He was conscious for a few minutes. Ain't that right?
1: Yeah.
2: He told you who shot him, didn't he?
1: Maybe he did, Baldy. Maybe he mentioned a certain party that wears a white apron when he works behind the bar.
2: That's what I thought. Now get this, Decker. Don't make any statements you can't prove.
1: When I make a statement, I'll have proof to back it up.
2: If you're smart, you let things rest as they are. If I find you going out of your way to make trouble for me, there'll be more gunplay. Next time, it might be you the doc can't save. Or your wife.
1: Why?
2: Now, don't you forget that. The same goes if you get that Lone Ranger snooping around for evidence against me.
1: The Lone Ranger?
2: Yeah.
1: I'm not likely to see that man.
2: You've already seen him.
1: What?
2: You mean to say you didn't know who snatched the doc out of your hands this afternoon?
1: Great day. I never thought.
2: Well, maybe I shouldn't have told you. But now you know that he's around here, you better keep away from him. If I see you two together, I'll figure that maybe you're telling him things about me.
1: You got any more to say?
2: Just watch yourself. That's all. Be a shame if there was to be another killing in Hunter's Creek. Good night, Decker.
3: Who was at the door?
1: Oh, just someone on business, that's all, Martha.
3: Well, if it's any more of that shameful sort of business dealing with Doc Stevens, you better forget it.
1: Now, don't start that again, Martha.
3: The very
1: you don't
3: idea.
1: Know what Stevens has done to me.
3: He made you shoot some cows.
1: Not only that. If you just pulled my cousin through this afternoon, I...
3: You'd what?
1: Never mind.
3: What were you going to say?
1: Forget it, Martha.
3: In the name of mercy, what's ailing you, Lem?
1: Martha, I've got to think things out. I'm going to the room I use for an office. I want to be alone for a little while.
3: Suit yourself. I lighted the lamp in there.
1: Window's open there. Better warn Martha not to leave him later.
4: Steady, Decker.
1: You.
4: You keep voice down.
1: You came through that window.
4: Yes.
1: Get out of here. Get out. Hurry. You can't be seen here.
4: Keep your voice down.
1: You don't understand.
4: I want to talk to you.
1: No, I can't talk to you, not you. Please get up before it's too late.
5: Oh, get out there.
4: Decker.
1: You did this. You
5: fellow, run.
4: I'll go after him, Tuttle.
3: Lem!
1: Martha.
3: An Indian. You shot him.
5: Come on, Silver.
3: Stand where you are. I can use this gun.
5: Oh, me not shoot him.
3: Don't lie to me. I heard what was said. Keep your hands up or I'll pull the trigger.
0: The curtain falls on the first act of our Lone Ranger story. Before the next exciting scenes, please permit us to pause for just a few moments.

0: Now to continue our story. The Lone Ranger rode hard, trying to find some trace of the man who had fired through the window, but without success. The sky was overcast. There was neither moon nor stars to break the utter darkness that had swallowed the gunman. While the masked man continued his hopeless search, Baldy walked into the room where Martha held a gun on Tonto.
1: Baldy, thank goodness you came.
2: Well, I heard a shot and... Well, great day, that's Lem on the floor.
1: Yes, see if he's still alive, or better still hold a gun on that Indian.
2: Well, I never carry a gun, Martha.
1: Take this one.
3: Me not shoot him.
2: Don't give us that, you lying polecat. Where's your partner?
1: Baldy, Lem is still breathing. We gotta get a doctor for him.
2: You better do what you can without a doctor, Mrs. Decker. Whatever it is, it'll be better than Stevens could do.
1: There's water here. I'll bathe the wound.
2: I ask you a question. Where's that partner of yours?
3: Me hear you.
1: Someone rode away as I came into the room.
2: Yeah? Well, that's that masked critter.
1: Masked?
2: Did you see him?
1: No. But Lem told me about a masked man that broke up a... that saved Dr. Stevens this afternoon.
2: Well, that's the one. He's been out to get Lem ever since he got a hunch that Lem knew who killed his cousin.
3: You better cut away shirt from wound.
1: I can do it without your help.
3: Better use hot water.
2: You shut up. You've already done enough.
3: That wound plenty bad, plenty close to heart. You need doctor.
2: I reckon you'd like to see that no-account sawbones operate, eh? Then you'd know Lem wouldn't have a chance to get conscious.
1: Oh, Baldy, it is a bad wound.
2: I'll take this killer redskin to the sheriff and tell him to get men out hunting the masked man.
1: Baldy, perhaps we should have Dr. Stevens
2: Martha,
1: here.
2: Martha, it's the same as putting another bullet into Lem. Wouldn't surprise me to learn that Stevens got a share of the cash that was stolen from the bank. That's why he's so friendly with the murdering thieves.
1: Baldy, he's breathing awful faint.
2: Well, I'll hurry with the redskin. Maybe the sheriff can help with Lem. He's had some gunshot experience. Now go on, Redskin. Get started. It's jail for you.

0: brought him right here to your office, Sheriff.
1: What's your name, Indian?
2: Me, Tonto.
1: What have you got to say?
2: Me not shoot feller.
1: I didn't expect you to admit it. Is that masked man your partner?
2: Me not talk.
1: Suit yourself. I'll lock you up and we'll go see if there's anything we can do for Lem.
2: Him hit plenty bad. Him need doctor.
1: Yeah. Baldy, maybe we should get Doc Stevens.
3: And let him do the same for Lem as he did for Lem's cousin?
1: I don't know.
3: I tell you, Sheriff, Stevens is hand in glove with the crooks that robbed the bank.
1: Doggone it. Looks like I was all wrong.
3: Wrong about what?
1: I was downright sore at Lem for the way he started a regular lynch mob against the Doc.
3: But there wasn't a lynch mob.
1: Well, it might as well have been. When I heard that the masked man, the Indian, broke it up, I was all for him. I was ready to admire the men that could do more than I could do. Get in there, Tonto.
3: Now you see why they rescued Stevens.
1: We'd better get to Decker's place and see what we can do.
3: You better take some of the boys along with us, in case that masked crook comes back to finish his job.
1: I wish I knew how to figure Doc Stevens. I've been backing him up all along.
3: There's a lot of men outside waiting to hear about the prisoner.
4: Hey, boys! Come with me and the sheriff. We got a chance to catch a Redskins partner.
1: Look, Baldy.
3: It's all right, Sheriff. The more we get, the better.
5: Hey, Baldy. He the same one that shot Lem's cousin?
4: Sure he is.
1: Now, hold on, Baldy. We're not sure.
4: And what's more, Doc Stevens is in cahoots with him.
5: I think he is.
1: Now, listen, boys. Baldy's not sure of what he says. It's just a guess.
4: Boys, he's masked. He's the one that saved the Doc. You remember him from this afternoon.
6: Hello, him, Jonathan. He brushed me with a bullet.
7: He blamed near killed me.
4: Well, you're going manhunting with him.

0: The angry townsmen were not the only ones who headed for the ranch house just beyond the limits of the town. The Lone Ranger rode with Dr. Stevens and his wife.
1: Who's over?
2: Who?
1: Big fella.
3: Otto may have done all that can be done, Doctor. You can check on his work.
1: But you don't even know that Decker lived.
3: No, I didn't go back to find out after I lost track of the gunman.
4: Shall we walk right in?
3: Yes, of course.
5: Lots bigger house than Decker's cousin.
3: The room's over this way.
6: You...
3: Steady, Mrs. Decker.
4: It's all right, Martha. The masked man brought the doctor.
6: You murdering crook. You kill her.
3: Just a minute.
5: Mrs. Decker.
6: You kill her. You weren't satisfied with one murder. You had to kill my husband as well.
3: Is he dead?
6: Yes. And I'll square things for him.
4: Martha.
5: Put that gun down.
3: Do you think I killed your husband?
6: Yes, you did, and I'm going...
3: Where's Tonto?
6: He's gone.
3: You shot him?
6: No, but I wish I had.
3: Mrs. Decker, Tonto and I were in the room with your husband when the shot came through the window. I went to try to catch the killer, but I lost him in the darkness. I brought the doctor...
6: Save it, I'm not interested.
3: You'd better let me take that gun.
6: Stay where you are.
4: Careful.
3: Mrs. Decker is no murderer. She won't shoot.
6: Don't come any nearer. Stay there, I tell you.
3: Let me put that gun away.
6: No.
3: Here.
6: You!
3: There, that's better.
4: Oh, thank goodness.
3: Take care of her, Mrs. Stevens. She'll feel better for crying.
4: All right. There now, Martha. Come over here with me. Sit down and tell me everything.
3: We'll go to the next room, Doctor. I want to know where Tonto went.
5: Martha's in no condition to talk.
3: No, I can't question her for some time. There's Decker.
5: Poor devil.
3: If Martha thinks Tonto and I killed him, we may have a hard time proving otherwise.
5: Someone tried to dress the wound.
3: It wasn't Tonto.
5: Shot in almost the same place as his cousin. Well, at least they won't say I'm responsible.
3: Stevens, did you see that? His eyelid moved. Wait. This man's not dead. He's alive.
5: My bag.
3: Here, I'll open it for you.
5: No, he's too far gone. Probably internal hemorrhage.
3: Do what you can.
5: There's nothing I can do. Look where the bullet entered.
3: You said the cousin was shot in the same place.
5: Yes. And when I did my best to save him, I was accused of killing him. Well, I won't touch this man. Maybe when they see that he dies without
3: me... Stevens, I took you away from that mob so you could carry on your practice.
5: I know.
3: If I thought you'd stand by and watch a man die,
5: I'd let him... But the operation calls for working very close to the heart. There's not a chance in 100.
3: What chance is there if you don't operate?
5: None. But at least there'll be no mark of my scalpel.
4: Jonathan Martha's just told me.
5: What?
4: Baldy, the bartender, heard the shooting. He came here and took the Indian to jail.
3: He's in jail now?
4: Yes.
3: Charged with murder if Decker dies. Doctor, he can't die. He's got to live to say that neither Tonto nor I fired that shot.
4: But isn't he dead already?
3: No. Get hot water, lots of it.
5: But I tell you,
3: bring every lamp and candle in the house to this room. Here, this table will do.
6: I'm sorry, but I...
4: What's this? Martha, he's alive. Lem isn't dead.
5: He's very low.
3: But you're going to save him. Doctor, you've got what few people get. You've got a second chance.
0: A dozen lamps and as many candles lighted the room where Dr. Stevens prepared to operate. Lem's pulse was feeble. It seemed as though his life was measured in minutes.
3: But you've got to save him. He's the only one who can clear Tonto.
0: The doctor's hand trembled as he chose a razor-edged scalpel and prepared to make an incision.
3: Steady. Steady, Doctor. That's it.
4: What's that?
6: I'll look out the window.
5: The mob. I hear it again. The same as the other time.
3: You can't stop now, man.
6: A lot of men coming here.
5: For me.
3: Go on. Your work's more important than a mob. I'll guarantee that you will not be disturbed. Stand where you are.
7: Put down those guns and surrender.
3: Quiet. Listen to me. Dr. Stevens is in there.
8: We want him, too. He's in cahoots with you.
3: Yeah. Quiet. You, Sheriff, are you one of the lynch mob?
9: No, but I...
3: Then listen to me. The doctor's trying to save Lem Decker's life.
9: Don't listen to him. Rush him.
3: Bullets are waiting for the first man to rush. Who'll it be? No one. Then listen to me. Dot and I were with Decker when he was shot. Neither of us fired the shot. Was fired by someone outside the house. The truth will come out as soon as Lem is able to speak.
9: The same situation as it was with Lem's cousin.
3: Yes, the same situation. Sheriff, will you go inside?
9: For what?
3: Lem Decker may speak. You've got to hear what he says.
9: Boys, we gotta get the doc away if Lem's to have a chance.
2: That sawbones will finish him if the bullet didn't.
3: All right, talk all you want. But don't try to rush this door. Are you coming, Sheriff?
9: Yes, I'm coming.

0: In the hour that followed, the mob made several threats, but each time the menacing guns of the Lone Ranger caused the men to fall back. In the meantime, Dr. Stevens worked with fierce concentration. He heard nothing but the labored breathing of the man on the table, saw nothing but the small area in which he worked. He extracted the bullet.
1: Same as the one that killed his cousin.
0: The sheriff studied the bullet.
2: Looks like it came from a sneak gun. Not many like it around town.
0: On the porch, the masked man watched each move made by any member of the crowd. He knew that there were men who would draw and fire at the first relaxation of vigilance. From time to time, he spoke.
3: Maybe the man who shot Lem Decker is among you right now. Maybe the sheriff is listening to Lem at this very moment.

0: I'll tell you how I know, Baldy. Lem Decker told me.
1: Did Lem speak? Lem Decker?
2: What else did he say?
1: How did Lem know?
0: Yes, sir, gents. One of you knew the Lone Ranger from another town. Strange to say, that one is the killer of Lem's cousin and the robber of the bank.
1: Did Lem name him?
0: He named him. I want you, Baldy.
3: You won't get me alive. I'll show you. Oh, my leg.
0: That'll hold you. You ornery, scheming murderer.
4: I got him. I got him.
3: My leg. Look out.
0: Take the critter to jail and turn that Indian loose. The Lone Ranger is riding to meet his friend.

fiery horse with the speed of light, the cloud of dust, and a hearty hi-yo, Silver, the Lone Ranger.

0: and order in the early Western United States. 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Return with us now to those thrilling days of yesteryear. From out of the past come the thundering hoofbeats of the great horse Silver. The Lone Ranger rides again.
1: Come on, Silver! Let's go, big fellow! I'm Silver!

0: A small-town barber knows all kinds of men, especially if he owns the only barber shop in a town like Redford. Jasper Smoot's customers were divided into two distinct classes. The cowpokes, trail drivers, and stock tenders who rarely sought his services, and the more particular townsmen who were daily visitors. Phineas Mason belonged to the latter group.
1: Careful, Smoot. Remember, you're cutting my hair, not my ears.
2: By gunnies, it's pretty hard to miss something as big as...
1: Careful! Oh, you clumsy old coot, can't you?
2: Sorry, Phineas. Hand must have slipped. There. How's that look?
1: Well, how do I know? I don't have eyes in the back of my head. Get the hand mirror.
2: Sure. Just a minute. There you are. Can you see?
1: Better take a little more off the right side. Not too much now, and be careful with those shears.
2: All right, Phineas. How's your stock feeding business these days? I see most of the loading pens down by the railroad are crammed full of longhorns.
1: Yes, all the valley ranches are shipping big herds this year. Business is all right.
2: Mm. Where's that cattle buyer from Kansas City? What's his name supposed to get here?
1: Pomeroy? J.C. Pomeroy. He'll be in town tomorrow sometime. Oh, careful with those shears.
2: Oh, don't worry. I'm nowhere near you. There. Now, trim your mustache, Mr. Mason?
1: No, thank you. I value my nose too much to risk it.
2: Let's see. A little thin on top.
1: Never mind that.
2: How about some tonic?
1: Did you order some more of that tonic in my favorite scent? You've been out of it now for over a week, you know.
2: Oh, you mean the stuff that smells like lilacs. No, it hadn't come in yet. But I've got some carnation, rose, oriental spice.
1: You know I never use any tonic or cologne except lilac. If you don't have it, just forget it.
2: Wait a minute. Maybe your lilac hair tonic is on its way right now.
1: What do you mean?
2: Look out the window there. Ain't that young Tom Pickering from the express office heading this way? With a package under his arm? Might be it.
3: Hi, Mr. Smoot.
2: Hello, Tom. Got a package for me?
3: Sure. Just came in on the afternoon train. How'd you know?
2: Guess, that's all. Let me see it. From the Eastern Barber Supply Company, Incorporated. Well, this is it, Phineas. This is your bottled lilacs. I'll open it.
3: How are you today, Mr. Mason?
1: I'm very well, thank you.
3: Your men are sure feeding a lot of stock down the loading pens.
1: That's right.
3: And I noticed they're still using alfalfa. You know, he's expensive and it takes up a lot of storage space.
1: Yes, yes.
3: I'm still working on my idea to develop a ready-made cake fodder. It'll be a lot cheaper, fatten the cattle quicker...
1: Now, listen to me, Pickering. I'm in the stock feeding business. You're a delivery boy for the express company. If I want any suggestions, I'll ask for them.
3: Well, I know you've told me that before, Mr. Mason, but I'm sure if you try feeding some of my cake fodder to the stock,
1: you'd
3: be more than...
1: Why, you impudent young pipsqueak! Smoot, can't a man have a haircut without being bothered with crazy ideas?
3: I'm sorry, Mr. Mason. Maybe we can talk about it some other time.
1: Yes, yes.
3: Marianne at home, Mr. Smoot?
2: Like as not she is, Tom.
3: Oh, good. I'm going to drop over and see her as soon as I make one more delivery. That is, if you have no objections.
2: Oh, not at all. Go right ahead. Marianne might even invite you for supper.
3: That'll be fine, but... Well, I'll see you after I make this registered delivery to the bank.
2: Oh, the Drover's Bank order something special from the city?
3: An iron strong box with $50,000 in gold, that's all.
2: $50,000? Jumping Jehoshaphat. Never knew there was that much money.
3: I think it's for Mr. Pomeroy, the cattle buyer. So he can pay off the ranchers in cash.
2: Oh.
3: Well, I'll see you all later. Bye, Mr. Mason.
1: Yes.
2: Oh, that Tom Pickering is a smart young button. Never had any schooling, but he's full of ideas.
1: He's a pest. What's more, the express company must be crazy to hire someone like him to handle valuable shipments.
2: Why? Well, what do you mean?
1: His father was an outlaw, wasn't he? A convicted cattle rustler.
2: Sure, everybody knows about old Ned Pickering, but that ain't Tom's fault.
1: Blood's thicker than water.
2: Oh, that doesn't prove... Oh. How about the tonic now, Phineas?
1: Of course. Why do you think I've been waiting here?
2: Really smells like lilacs. Oh, sure does. Mighty pretty.
1: Well, that's enough, that's enough.
2: Guess I ought to recommend it to some of my other customers. Trouble is, some of these cowpokes around here wouldn't know the difference between lilac and stinkweed. Hold still now. Comb your hair.
1: You can forget about selling it to your other customers. I asked you to order the lilac only for me. I don't want it used on anyone else. I'll pay for the whole bottle.
2: Yeah, sure, anything you say, Phineas. There. Now you're slicker than a new boot, and you smell twice as sweet.
1: Well, here. Oh, by the way, Jasper, did I hear you say your daughter Marianne was at home this afternoon?
2: I guess so. She's there most of the time.
1: There's a dance at the schoolhouse tonight. I thought I might ask Marianne for the pleasure of company.
2: Well, it won't do no harm to ask. Can't say what kind of luck you'll have. Marianne's just like her ma used to be. Got a mind of her own.
1: She's a very sensible girl. I'll take my chances. Mm-hmm. That's enough. Well, see you tomorrow, Jasper.
2: Sure, Phineas, don't worry. Me and the lilacs will be here, ready and waiting.

0: Tom, I'm so glad to see you. I was afraid that express train would be late or something and you wouldn't be...
1: No, train got in on time and I'm all finished with my delivery.
0: Oh, that's wonderful. Then you'll be able to take me to the schoolhouse dance tonight.
1: Sure. That is at least the first part of it.
0: First part? What do you mean, Tom?
1: Well, I'm making another experiment tonight. I'm going to leave some of my new cake fodder in the railroad loading pens at sundown. Then, later on, I want to go back and see how much of it the cattle have eaten.
0: Oh.
1: I think I've solved the problem now, Mary Ann.
0: Problem?
1: Sure. The answer is cottonseed oil.
0: Cottonseed? What in the world are you talking about, Tom?
1: Well, remember last year when I first got my idea about making fodder cakes for cattle feed? Making them out of ground-up corn stalks and bran?
0: Yes, but
1: well,
0: since then,
1: I've been making the cakes with cottonseed oil.
0: Then everything's all right. You can sell your cakes to the stock feeders.
1: No, not until I've proved what they can do. Nobody will let me experiment on their stock. Why, Phineas Mason is the biggest cattle feeder in town, and he won't even listen to me.
0: Can't you get
1: some? So I'm doing it on the sly. I go down to one of his stock pens every night, take the hay away, and substitute my fodder cakes.
0: The cows are eating them. They must mean they're all right.
1: Oh, sure. But before I can sell them on a big scale, I'll have to prove they'll increase the steer's weight quicker and be cheaper than alfalfa.
0: Tom, isn't it dangerous for you to...
1: What Phineas Mason doesn't know won't hurt him. If I can just prove my idea will work, honey, Well, maybe I can borrow some money, and then you...
0: Someone at the door. I wonder who it can be.
1: You don't have to wonder. I can see through the window.
0: Who?
1: Phineas Mason. And the minute he walks in here, you'll be able to smell him.
0: I know. Lilac hair tonic. He's a walking advertisement for Dad's barber shop.
2: Oh, Miss Smoot. As charming and pretty as ever.
0: Thank you, Mr. Mason. Won't you come in?
2: Yes. Oh. I see you already have company.
1: Hello, Phineas.
2: Well, the purpose of my call is to ask permission to escort you to the schoolhouse dance tonight.
0: Oh, I'm sorry, Mr. Mason, but I've already accepted a date with Tom for tonight.
2: Oh. It's I who should be sorry. Sorry that your judgment is so warped that you prefer an outlaw's offspring to an honest businessman.
1: Why, you big...
2: Hey, Miss Smith.
1: I should have punched that overgrown baboon right in the jaw.
0: Tom, now he's really mad at you. Maybe if I'd been nicer to him...
1: Not on my account. Oh, don't worry, honey. I can get along all right without Phineas Mason. And the further he stays away from me, the better.

0: Jack. Jack Hollis.
1: Right here, boss. Just having a little drink before I make the rounds down at the feeding pens.
2: That's all right. But when you finish, come over to my office. We have some other work to do.
1: Yeah? Thought you were going to the dance tonight. You're all slicked up.
2: I said, come to the office. You understand?
1: Yeah. Sure. I'll be there.
3: It was about 2 hours after sundown when the Lone Ranger and Tonto reined up their horses near the outskirts of Redford.
4: Oh, Scout. Oh, fella.
5: We need quite a few supplies, Tonto. Just leave the horses here and walk into town, study me.
4: Yeah.
5: Dark enough, so that if we keep to the back streets, no one will see my mask. I'll wait while you go into the mercantile and buy the supplies.
4: I'm good.
6: It's getting late, Marianne. I'd better sneak down the loading pen and see how the cows like my fodder came.
7: All right, Tom. I'll wait here for you. Hurry back. Wait, where's your hat?
6: Well, I don't know. Guess I didn't wear one tonight. I'll see you in about a half an hour.
4: Me hear music. It come from big house, end of street.
5: That's a schoolhouse, Tonto. Must be a dance going on.
4: Ah.
5: The mercantile is right up ahead. I'll wait here while you go get the supplies.
4: Aki Musabi, you hear that?
5: Gunfire. It came from across the street, inside the drover's bank. That sounded like a door. Maybe the back door of the bank.
8: Hey, gunplay down the street. You better call the sheriff.
4: Well, a lot of people hear it. Them come this way.
5: Yes, I think. Oh, wait a minute. Man coming along the walk. Quiet. Maybe he won't see us.
6: What the? Masked outlaws. Those shots must have been the ones.
8: Sheriff, cross the street. Hurry up. Hold it. Hold it, I'll shoot.
6: Oh, wait, Sheriff, wait.
5: Well, I'm not with you. Come on. Duck between those buildings. I'll hold them back for a minute.

0: Now to continue our story. Faced with an advancing wall of gunfire from the Redford sheriff and a group of excited townsmen, the Lone Ranger put his own guns into action to cover a retreat.
1: Quick, Tonto, that alleyway between the two buildings. We can get away in the dark.
2: Huh.
3: You wait one of them, Sheriff. Here he is. Where'd the other two go?
1: Let's cut across the street now, Tonto. I want to get back to the bank. We've lost them, Tonto.
2: Them's top one fellow who stand with us. Get shot.
1: Yes, and it's a shame. He was just as innocent as we were when those first shots were fired.
2: We're back at bank now. You think that...
1: I don't know what to think, Tonto. I know I heard a door slam back here somewhere, and I... Now, wait. Look, here are two sets of heavy footprints that might have been made by one of the...
2: That sign plenty good. Moon come out now. We follow him?
1: Yes, come on. Well, it was the right sign, Tonto. Those two men ahead of us who have been carrying that box... I'm sure they're the same two who ran from the back door of the bank.
2: What them do now, close to corral?
1: I think they're burying the box. Looks that way. We'll wait here till they leave.
2: Plenty cattle here.
1: These are all loading pens. Redford is a railhead town. All the ranchers bring their stock here to sell and ship east on the railroad.
2: Fellas bury box plenty quick. Them leave now.
1: Yes. I wish we were close enough to see who they are. It's too dark.
2: Now them gone.
1: Good.
2: This place. The dirt comes here. Pretty easy to dig.
1: You're in too big a hurry to pry it very
2: deep.
1: Here it is. Let me lift a tunnel. With a heavy bound in iron. Light a match, Tonto. Keep it down, covered.
2: You see now?
1: Gold shipment. Wells Fargo Express consigned to Drover's Bank, Redford. We walked into the bank robbery, all right. This is proof of it.
2: And what we do? Take box back to Lawman Town?
1: Not yet. The first thing we've got to do is find out who those men were who buried it.
2: And how we do that?
1: I don't know, but we won't leave this gold here. We'll take it to our camp. And we'll see what happens in town tomorrow morning.
4: Morning, Sheriff.
5: Morning, boys.
6: Hey, how about Tom Pickering, Sheriff? Has he confessed yet?
5: No. Critter still claims he was nowhere near the Drover's Bank. Says he'd been down to loading pens and was walking back to the schoolhouse dance.
6: Oh, we saw him. Him and two other hombres. Does he deny that, too?
5: Well, he swears he never saw those other two gents before. Said they just appeared real sudden-like, and then the shooting started. Well,
7: naturally, he's trying to lay out of it, Sheriff. In my opinion, he's...
8: Phineas, I've been looking all over for you.
7: What's the trouble, Shag?
9: Well, it's kind of private. Come here.
7: Yes.
6: Hey, Sheriff, you say that Tom Pickering swore he never saw those two gents before.
7: That's impossible.
5: Yeah, that's what it's the truth.
9: You heard if you don't believe me, you can go over to
5: just a minute. What were you going to say, Phineas?
7: Well, nothing, Sheriff. Shag has just brought me some news. Trouble down at the cattle pens. I'll have to see what it is.
9: Come on, Shag. Yeah.
10: Tom, how are you ever going to make them believe you had nothing to do with the robbery or the murder and get you out of jail?
11: I guess I can't make them believe it. Unless I could find those two outlaws I bumped into on the street.
10: They were the ones who committed the crime, and you're getting blamed for it.
11: No, that's the part I can't figure out. I don't think they had anything to do with it either. They couldn't have killed Gilly Shea, robbed the bank, and moved across the street that fast.
10: Then who did do it?
11: I don't know. And I'm afraid to tell what I really was doing down at the cattle pens, because Phineas Mason had called that a crime, too.
10: There must be some way Dad and I can help you, Tom. We're both racking our brains.
11: Not unless you can work a miracle, honey. And that'd mean finding a big, tall outlaw who wears a black mask.
2: Oh, fella. Oh.
1: What did you find out, Tonto?
2: People in town make plenty talk. Young fella who get wounded. Him in jail.
1: Accused of murder and robbery, I suppose. Did you watch that place with the loading pens where we found the stolen money last night?
2: Me wait long time. See two fella come. Look for Strongbox. Them plenty men.
1: Good. Did you follow them back to town? Find out who they are?
2: One big fella named Phineas Mason.
1: Mason, huh?
2: We take gold back to Lawman. Tell him have wrong fella in jail.
1: That wouldn't prove anything, Tonto. Take more than our word to convict the real crook.
2: Oh, me see pretty girl go in jail. Talk to young fella. She feel plenty bad.
1: I imagine so. She's a close friend. She might... Wait. That might be the way to do it. Do you know where this girl lives, Tonto?
2: Ah.
1: Good. That's where we're heading right now.
12: Here's a look.

0: got to think of something, Dad. Poor Tom up there in jail. Sheriff Dawes asking the same question over and over. Until...
1: Oh, now, crying won't do any good.
2: Maybe you... I can help.
1: Whoa, Mask!
0: Oh, where did you come from?
2: Through the back door. Sorry I had to break in. But I think we have a common interest. Proving that Tom Pickering is innocent.
1: Outlaws busting in a private house can't
0: prove... Wait a minute, Dad. He's tall, he's wearing a mask, and... Were you with Tom last night when he was shot?
2: Yes, I was.
0: Then you know he's innocent.
2: More than that, I know the name of the man who's guilty.
1: You do? Well, who is it?
2: Phineas Mason.
1: What?
0: Oh, will you tell Sheriff Dawes about it so
2: that... Just telling the sheriff won't prove anything. I came to you to find out more about this man, Mason. Maybe we can force him to convict himself.
1: How?
2: Well, what kind of a man is he? What are his habits and what...
1: Phineas is nothing but a loud-talking gazebo who owns a stock-feeding business here in town. Gets his hair cut or a shave every evening in my shop. Likes fancy lilac hair tonic.
0: When I think of that hypocrite smelling the high heaven of cologne and framing Tom for a crime...
2: Oh, wait. That might be the way we can do it.
0: What do you mean?
2: Listen carefully and I'll explain.
3: Boss, guess what's happened now?
4: What do you mean?
3: Tom Pickering's confessed. He says his owl hoot pards didn't steal the money in the first place. But they've got it now, buried close to town.
4: Well, I'll be... Then he was...
3: They must have followed us last night. That's why the box was gone this morning.
4: So we had a gang working with him. A double-crossing...
3: The sheriff's going to make him show where the gold is buried now.
4: When? When is he going to do it?
3: Well, I don't know. About sundown, I guess.
2: Now, Toto, quick. I'll need a disguise so I can go into town and get that mob started.
5: Me fix it.
1: Anything else tonight besides a shave, Phineas?
4: No, I guess that's all.
1: Might as well have some of your favorite while you're here.
4: All right, could hurry it up.
1: Guess you heard about young Tom Pickering confessing. Sure surprised me.
4: What are you trying to do, drown me?
1: When Juniper, the cork slipped out. I'm sure mighty sorry,
4: Phineas. Soak my coat with that tonic, you clumsy half-witted old coot.
1: I said I was sorry. Say, look at that crowd out in the street. Wonder what's going on.
4: I won't forget the damage you've done, Smoot. And I'll settle with you later.
6: Who are you, stranger?
7: Doesn't make any difference who I am. Tom Pickering's a murderer. Let's lynch him.
3: Boss, you hear that?
4: Of course I do.
3: Tom Pickering's the only one who knows where the gold is buried. If they hang him, if they break him out of jail and hang him now, he'll never know where.
4: That double-crossing hyena will be taken out of jail, all right. But not by this mob. We'll beat them to it.
3: Well, how are we going to... Say, boss,
4: You
3: sure got plenty of that perfumery on your hair. It smells
4: Shut
3: like
4: up.
3: A...
4: We're heading for the jail. Follow me.
8: What? Hey, look, there's the sheriff. Knocked out cold in a mackerel.
9: Hey, Sheriff. Sheriff Dawes. What happened?
10: I don't know. Help me up. All I remember is somebody must have slipped up behind me and hit me over the head.
8: The reason for it's right back here. Tom Pickering's gone. Cell door standing wide open.
10: What the? Dad blasted, my keys are gone. Say, what are all you hombres doing here?
8: We came over to break your prison out of jail and lynch him. But I guess his owl hoot friends got here first.
10: Yeah. There'll be no lynch mobs around here.
11: Not when there's nobody to lynch.
10: I'll trail Pickering. I'll run him down shore.
11: There's no moon tonight. You can't see.
12: I'll tell you how. If the sheriff will take some advice from me, we can smell our way to the sneaking crooks who robbed the bank and did that killing.
4: What do you mean, Jasper?
12: War outside. Now prove it.
13: All right, now what?
12: Sample a whiff of that breeze. What do you smell?
11: The loading pens full of cattle.
12: Sure, but there's something else. Can you smell it?
13: Well, something like flowers. Maybe lilacs.
10: Say, that reminds me. Just before I was knocked over the head, I smelled something like that.
12: That's it, Sheriff. Now all we've got to do is follow our noses and keep quiet.
10: Well, sounds loco to me, Jasper, but I'll play a hunch. Come on.
12: Right ahead of us, down by the stock pen.
14: Help us, you double-crossing.
5: Where did your partners take that box up in the
6: negative? Well, if you'll submit with me, I'll tell you where it is.
5: Smith! Why? Wait a moment, Shag.
6: Yeah, I'll...
13: Hurry, you won't! Put up your hands, both of you!
5: Come on! Get him, Shag! Get him down!
13: Let

0: Gosh, I still can't believe it. Less than an hour ago, I was in jail accused of murder. Now I'm free, Phineas Mason is under arrest, and Shag is dead.
1: I think it's wonderful, Tom.
2: So does Sheriff Dawes. You should have seen his eyes pop out when I lugged that express box full of gold into his office. You're going to get a reward, Tom, for helping to save it.
0: No, I've already got my reward from Mr. Pomeroy personally.
2: Well, what do you mean, son?
0: Well, I talked to him about feeding stock with my new fodder cakes instead of hay. Well,
2: what did he say?
0: He thinks it's a great idea. And now that Mr. Phineas Mason is retiring from business, I'm going to own and operate the Redford Stock Feeding Company.
2: Well, glad to hear it. Mighty glad.
1: Just think of it. All of this because of a strange masked man whose name we'll never know.

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2: 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It's time once again for another comedy episode of Our Miss Brooks, written by Al Lewis. Well, many of the nation's schools commence a new semester on Monday. And Madison High School, where Our Miss Brooks teaches English, is one of them. Although the others usually dispense with classes on the last day or two of the old term, Madison did not.
3: No, indeed. Our beloved principal, Osgood Conklin, saw to that. In fact, he was quite chagrined when a cloudburst last Friday kept almost all of the student body at home. Even members of the faculty didn't get down, except a handful of teachers, me. Since Mr. Conklin didn't show up until quite late, I took it upon myself to dismiss the few soaked pupils who were floating around the halls. Saturday morning at breakfast, I discussed the situation with my landlady.
4: And what did Mr. Conklin say when you told him you had canceled school for the day, Connie?
3: He didn't say a word, Mrs. Davis, until he came down off the ceiling. Then he accused me of usurping his function as a principal and throwing a monkey wrench into his plan for getting the jump on the other schools.
4: What sort of plan did he have, Connie?
3: Well, he felt that schedules should be revised and classes assigned before the first day of the new semester. Hence, we have all been invited to appear at school today.
4: But this is Saturday, Connie. Mr. Conklin hasn't the authority to make anybody come to school.
3: He doesn't make anybody come. He's put it on a voluntary basis. For both the student body and the faculty, it's strictly optional.
4: Really?
3: Of course. Come or die.
4: I can't understand some of you teachers, Connie. Why do you let Mr. Conklin drive you this way? What are you all? A bunch of geese?
3: I don't know about the others, but don't be surprised if some morning you find a feather by my empty bed. You see, Mrs. Davis, I've been in so much trouble with Mr. Conklin during the past term. I don't dare start the new one off on the wrong foot. Oh, that's probably Walter Denton. He's giving me a lift down to school. Come in, Walter.
4: It certainly is nice of Walter to call for you this morning.
3: Yes, it is, considering that I made it quite clear to him that his driving me was strictly optional.
4: Really?
3: Of course. Be here or flunk.
5: Hi, Mrs. Davis. And to you, most revered and admired of all local educators, I bow deeply from the waist.
3: Thank you, and get your head out of the milk pitcher. Sit down, Walter. I'll pour you a glass.
5: Ah, thanks.
4: Would you like something else, Walter?
5: What have you got?
4: Oh, cereal, eggs, sausage, bacon, toast.
5: And that'll be fine.
3: Obviously, you haven't had anything to eat since breakfast.
5: Oh, that's right, Miss Brooks. Over an hour ago.
4: A growing boy should eat a lot, especially if you want to grow up and be big and strong like Hopalong Cassidy.
3: If Hopalong Cassidy ate like Walter, he'd never make it to the saddle.
5: That's a good one.
4: I'll go fix a nice plate for you, Walter. Oh, how do you take your eggs?
3: Four in the mouth and six intravenously.
5: Gosh, Miss Brooks, you make me sound like a pig. Just scramble a few with some bacon and sausages, Mrs. Davis, please.
4: All right, dear.
5: Well, this is great. What better way to start off the day than a resounding second breakfast with my favorite school teacher?
3: For a kid who's going to school on Saturday, you sound pretty chipper, Walter.
5: Ah, but that's where you're wrong, Miss Brooks. I'm not going to school today. None of the students are. We held a mass meeting last night and decided that the only course to pursue was open rebellion.
3: What?
5: The issues are clear, Miss Brooks. If we let old Marblehead haul us into school today...
3: Now, just a minute, Walter. I won't have you referring to the principal of our school in such a disrespectful manner.
5: I'm sorry, Miss Brooks, but... don't you see? If we submit to his demand that we attend school on Saturday, what's to prevent him from dragging us down on Sunday? Or even holidays? Oh, I can just picture it. Christmas weekend comes. Everybody's off having fun. But our principal decrees that we must spend every day of our vacation in school.
3: Old Marblehead wouldn't dare.
5: Don't you worry, Miss Brooks. Even though we all recognize this for the tyranny that it is a short-lived tyranny. Our spokesman elected unanimously at last night's meeting will see to that.
3: Spokesman? Whom did you elect?
5: Let me be the first to congratulate you. Logical choice, may I add, to slay the tyrant.
3: Now, wait a second, Walter. It just happens that I didn't renew my card in the Tyrant Slayers Union. I'm in enough hot water now for canceling school yesterday.
5: Well, that was different. It was an emergency. Plus which, nobody was there anyway. But don't worry about it now. We can plan our campaign on the way down to school.
3: I thought you said you weren't going.
5: Of course I'm going. I'm in charge of the picket line. As one of the organizers of this rebellion, it's up to me to see that the protest meeting this morning goes off without a flaw.
3: Are you sure you've got the eyebrows for this kind of work?
5: Oh, we've got a great program lined up, Miss Brooks. Some of the kids are bringing a dummy down so we can hang Mr. Conklin in effigy.
3: But, Walter, that's a pretty violent way of protesting.
5: Oh, it'll all be in fun. Sort of. Well, even Mr. Conklin's daughter Harriet's on our side. So, here's the plan, Miss Brooks. First, we're going to have one last talk with Mr. Conklin. Then we're going to go out and hang the dummy. Well, what do you think of the scheme?
3: It's a dandy, Walter. Of course, it would be more effective if you had one last talk with the dummy and then went out... Oh, there I go with that wishful thinking.
5: Miss Brooks.
3: For a group who decided not to come to school today, there's quite a crowd on the campus.
5: I wonder where Stretch Snodgrass is. He's supposed to carry the dummy over to the flagpole.
3: As Madison's star athlete, he deserves the honor, but let me offer a word of caution, Walter.
5: What's that, Miss Brooks?
3: Well, I don't want to cast any aspersions on Stretch's mentality, but if he's carrying the dummy, be very careful who you string up.
5: Here he is now. Hiya, Stretch.
6: Oh, hi, Walter. Hello, Miss Brooks.
3: Hello, Stretch.
6: I made up a slogan for one of the picket signs, Walter, but I'm afraid it might be a teeny-weeny bit disrespectful. Want to hear it?
5: Sure. How does it go?
6: It goes, Mr. Conklin is very unfair. I'm going to wash that guy right out of my hair.
5: I don't think a slogan like that's too disrespectful to you, Miss Brooks.
3: Not if you want to finish your education in another part of the state.
6: Well, the real fun will come later, Miss Brooks. We're going to hang Mr. Conklin in a figgy.
3: In a what?
6: In a figgy.
3: Will he fit in a figgy?
5: No, he means in effigy, Miss Brooks.
3: Oh, I kind of liked it the other way.
6: Yeah, I better get the thing now. I'll see you later, Miss Brooks. Bye, Walter.
5: So long, pal. Well, everything's rolling right along. Let's see if Mr. Conklin got here yet.
7: Hello, Miss Brooks. Walter? Well, I just talked to Daddy, and he's livid. He blames you for the entire insurrection, Miss Brooks.
3: Me?
7: I tried to reason with him. I even told him that you weren't present when we named you our spokesman, although it was a foregone conclusion that you'd accept the honor with great enthusiasm.
3: That's getting me off the hook.
7: Daddy says if you hadn't canceled school yesterday, this wouldn't have happened. You're in an awful spot.
5: Gosh, I didn't mean to get you into such a jam, Miss Brooks.
3: Well, I'm in it, and it's up to me to get out of it. Please don't think I'm a Benedict Arnold, but I'd better get up on the school steps and have a little talk with some of these strikers.
5: Well, it probably won't do any good, but I can't blame you for trying.
3: Students! Boys and girls! like to talk to you for just a moment. Quiet, please. Thank you. Now, I'm sure you all have as much pride in your school as any members of the faculty have, or as its principal, Mr. Conklin, has. Please. I'm just trying to tell you that by working for a few hours today, we can be prepared to launch our new semester on Monday with a minimum of confusion, thus assuring us of a better start toward that degree of scholastic excellence which has always prevailed at Madison High. Remember, students, education is your sacred heritage, your guaranteed right under the Constitution, as well as the Bill of Rights, which ensures us all of the benefits and privileges which every American has come to feel.
8: And so, Miss Brooks, I hold you personally responsible for the fact that these malcontents are not in their classrooms yet.
3: But, Mr. Conklin, I really tried to...
8: Excuse me. This is Osgood Conklin's office. Mr. Conklin himself speaking.
9: Hello, Conklin. This is Mr. Stone at the Board of Education.
8: Oh, hello, Mr. Stone. How's everything?
9: I've no time for chit-chat. A rather disturbing rumor has reached me to the effect that you've summoned your student body to school today.
8: My student body?
9: You realize, of course, that such an action on your part without sanction from the board would constitute a breach of authority that could lead to your immediate dismissal?
8: Yes, of course. Now, I can't for the life of me imagine where these ridiculous rumors begin. Why, I'm here all alone. Not another soul in the office. Bless you.
10: Shut up!
8: I'm sorry, sir. My cat has a cold. about that rumor... The only reason I'm in the office is to get out some letters.
9: Good. I thought you had better sense than to do anything that autocratic. By the way, Osgood, I'll be in your neighborhood in a little while. Perhaps I'll drop in to discuss some board matters with you.
8: Fine, Mr. Stone. That'll be just grand. I'll look forward to seeing you.
9: Very well. Goodbye, Osgood.
8: Goodbye, Mr. Stone. Well, Miss Brooks, sometimes everything happens for the best. Because of you, no child has set foot in this building as yet. Is that right?
3: I guess not, Mr. Conklin, but if you'll just wait until I...
8: I'll be frank with you, Miss Brooks. If they had come in, it could have meant my dismissal. I don't understand Mr. Stone's attitude, but... Well, go out to your youthful charges and inform them that there is no school today.
3: Oh, fine, Mr. Conklin.
5: You did it, Miss Brooks. I didn't think you could do it, but you did it.
8: What are you talking about, Denton?
5: Oh, she was wonderful, Mr. Conklin. Miss Brooks made a speech a few minutes ago that'll go down in Madison's history. Yes, sir. Every student is in his or her classroom right now. And believe me, Mr. Conklin, wild horses couldn't drag them out of this school today.
8: Well, Miss Brooks? You heard the boy. Thanks to your speech, wild horses couldn't drag them out of school today. And now, young woman, may I ask what you propose to do?
3: Step aside, Mr. Conklin.

0: Brooks, starring Eve Arden, will continue in just a moment. But first, here is Vern Smith.
1: No other dentifrice offers proof of such results. Proof that Colgate Dental Cream helps stop tooth decay before it starts. 2 years research at leading universities using Colgate Dental Cream, hundreds of case histories, makes this the most conclusive proof in all dentifrice history on tooth decay. Conclusive proof that when teeth are brushed with Colgate's right after eating,
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1: Remember, no other dentifrice offers proof of such results.
2: Well, I told Walter Denton to corral the students and herd them into the cafeteria. While I was waiting for them to assemble, I corralled Mr. Boynton and herded him into a corner table. Over a cup of coffee, I told him of Mr. Conklin's dilemma. As usual, Mr. Boynton was extremely sympathetic. So you see, if these kids don't go home at once, Mr. Conklin can get in big trouble with the board.
3: Well, that's his worry. Oh, he should have known better than to ask students to come to school on Saturday. Let alone the faculty.
2: I wish he would let alone the faculty. But we're in it now. At least I am. Up to our necks. At least my neck. Fine English teacher.
3: Well, I don't like to see you distressed about it. Now look, when we do leave here, how about going someplace, just the two of us?
2: What sort of place did you have in mind, Mr. Boynton?
3: Well, I don't know.
2: It's a date.
3: I thought maybe you'd enjoy the zoo again today. Now, I understand they've got a yak over there that's over 60 years old.
2: Honestly?
3: Yeah, that's pretty old for a yak, you know.
2: Oh, I know. Then old yaks are so much more fun than young yaks, don't you think? Or don't you care? I know I don't.
4: Well, I got most of the kids in, Miss Brooks. Oh, hi, Mr. Boynton.
3: Oh, hello, Walter.
4: I'll hold this chair for you, Miss Brooks. Go ahead, get up on it and make your speech.
2: Thanks, Walter. Students, attention, please. I've called you here for some very good news. You don't have to stay in school today.
5: Oh, but Miss Brooks, after your speech of this morning, we want to stay.
2: Don't you believe it? This, after all, is Saturday, a holiday. One to which you are not only entitled by law, but which is guaranteed to you by the Constitution. By the Bill of Rights and every other document so carefully prepared to safeguard the interest of you.

0: Hello?
1: Hello, Osgood. This is Mr. Stone. I'm afraid I won't be able to drop in on you today after all. My wife's been driving my car all week, and it's pretty well shot.
0: Yes. Yes, I've seen her. Your car, that is. Your car. I'm sorry you can't drop in, though, Mr. Stone, but when you do pay us a visit, you'll find as smooth a running educational operation as there is in this country.
1: I'm sure of it, Osgood. Well, goodbye for now.
0: Goodbye, sir, and thanks for calling. Come in.
2: It's me, Mr. Conklin. I've told the students that they can go home anytime they want to.
0: What? Have they left yet?
2: No, sir. Most of them are still in the cafeteria, but
0: they're
2: just...
0: going to pay for this morning's protest meeting. Mr. Stone isn't coming down after all. So you can just tell those recalcitrant mischief makers that they're staying here today until 4 p.m.
2: But, Mr. Conklin, I can't make another speech.
0: It's an order, Miss Brooks. Dismiss!
2: And so by working for a few hours today, we can be assured of a better start toward that degree of scholastic excellence which has always prevailed at Madison High. Remember, students, education is your safe inheritance, your guaranteed right under the Constitution, as well as the Bill of Rights, which ensures us all the benefits and privileges which every American...
3: Stretch, I don't like to cross Miss Brooks up, but we just gotta get out of school today.
4: But we're all on detention, Walter. We gotta stay till 4 p.m. What makes me mad, we didn't even get to burn Mr. Conklin in a figgy.
3: Yeah, I know it's stretching. Hey, wait a minute. You just gave me an idea. Suppose we had a fire drill. Then when we all ran out of school, we could just forget to stop running until we got home.
4: Yeah, but the control for the fire alarm bell is in Mr. Conklin's office, and he ain't gonna ring it for no reason.
3: Then let's give him a reason.
4: You mean start a fire?
3: No, no, not a real fire, Stretch. A fake one. We can get some dry ice in the cafeteria kitchen and drop it in a bucket of water. Oh, that makes the most beautiful smoke you ever saw. And then we just fan it under old Marblehead's door until it fills his office.
4: Then he comes out of his door and hits us with the bucket.
3: No, no, he doesn't. We remove the screws from his doorknob from the outside. And then when he tries to open the door, the knob comes away in his hand, and Conklin falls right on his conch.
4: Boy, you should get a scholarship.
0: So, Miss Brooks, you've informed the student body that they're all under detention until 4?
2: Yes, sir, I did. But suppose Mr. Stone does come over and discovers that you're keeping us all in school on a holiday.
0: Ah, but he won't, Miss Brooks. He has no way to get here. His car broke down.
2: Suppose he decided to walk over.
0: Walk over? That's ridiculous.
5: Well, hello, Mr. Conklin.
0: Mr. Stone.
5: I decided to walk over.
2: That's ridiculous. Hello, Mr. Stone. How are you?
5: Fine, thanks, Miss Brooks. I would have been here sooner, Osgood, but I dozed off for a few minutes in the park. I stopped to rest on my favorite bench, the one under Paul Revere's statue.
0: That is an extremely comfortable bench.
2: Such nice, soft slats.
5: Tell me, Miss Brooks, what brought you to old Madison today?
2: Old Mr. Conklin. Mr. Conklin asked me to type some letters for him.
0: Yes, that's it. She's typing some letters for me.
5: But I don't see any typewriter in here.
0: Well, it's in the next room.
5: In the next room?
2: I have very long arms. But now that we've finished, Mr. Conklin, why don't you drive Mr. Stone home instead of remaining in this stuffy old, empty old school?
0: A splendid idea. Come along, Mr. Stone.
5: Not so fast, Osgood. There are several things that... What's that? There must be someone loitering in the hall.
0: Impossible. There's no one in school today.
5: But I'd swear I just saw that doorknob turning.
2: Turning into what?
5: And what's that swirling in under the door?
2: Oh, that's nothing but smoke.
0: Yes, that's all it is. Just smoke.
5: Oh, of course. That's all it is. Smoke.
0: Smoke! Good heavens, the school's on fire.
5: Let's get out of here. Follow me.
0: The doorknob came away in his hand.
2: Oh, let me help you up, Mr. Stone. Mr. Stone, He fell on the back of his head, Mr. Conklin. He's unconscious.
6: Quick, Miss Brooks. Crawl through the window and run around and open the door from the outside. I'll try to revive Mr. Stone.
2: Yes, sir.
6: Smoke's getting pretty thick in here. I can hardly see you, Miss Brooks.
2: I can't see you at all, Mr. Conklin. I never could.
4: Gosh, Walter. We've been fanning smoke under that door for 5 minutes now, and he ain't rung the fire alarm yet.
3: Relax, Stretch. With the fog he's in, it'll take him a little while to notice the smoke.
4: You don't think Mr. Conklin has become asphyxicated, do you?
3: No, that would be too much to hope for.
4: But if he is asphyxicated, maybe we ought to open the door and haul him out of there.
2: Please, let's not spoil a perfectly good asphyxication.
3: Miss Brooks!
4: We're cooked.
3: Oh, it's not a real fire, Miss Brooks. It's just dry ice and water, see? We were trying to get Mr. Conklin to ring the fire alarm so we could escape from school in the confusion. Oh, there's a lot you can do on Saturday on the outside.
4: Gosh, Miss Brooks, now that you caught us, what are you going to do?
2: Hand me that newspaper. I'll fan the smoke for a while.
4: Gee, you're a swell sport, Miss Brooks. You think he'll ring the alarm pretty soon?
2: Maybe he needs a little encouragement. Keep up your courage, Mr. Conklin. I'm fighting my way through the flames.
3: So you can rise out, old Marblehead.
4: Go ahead, Miss Brooks. Scare him some more.
2: I'm trying to reach you, Mr. Conklin, but the heat is terrific.
0: Perhaps I could get you a nice, cool lemonade, Miss Brooks.
2: Oh, not right now, thanks. I've got to keep fanning this dry ice and...
0: Now, Miss Brooks, if you're quite finished fighting your way through the flames...
3: You got here in the nick of time, Mr. Conklin. I just put the fire out.
4: Yeah, me too.
3: Well, I better be getting back to my classroom now.
4: Yeah, me too.
7: Stand where you are, you culprits.
2: Why, Mr. Conklin, you should thank these boys for what they've done.
7: Thank them?
2: Certainly. When Walter and Stretch realized the trouble you'd get into with Mr. Stone, they took this means of detaining him until the students were cleared out.
4: Sure. As long as Mr. Stone is locked in there, you're safe.
0: Hand me that newspaper. I'll fan the smoke for a while.
2: Here you are, Mr. Conklin.
0: Pour some more water on that dry ice, Snodgrass. You, Denton, see that all the classrooms are emptied and report back to me.
3: Yes, sir. I'll clear them out nothing flat.
0: Mr. Stone will have to get up pretty early in the morning to outsmart old Marblehead. Osgood Conklin.
2: I don't think you're getting enough smoke under the door, Mr. Conklin.
0: Oh, well, this newspaper's too flexible. Get me something firmer to fan the smoke with.
5: Perhaps you'd like to use my hat, Mr. Conklin?
0: Thank you, Mr. Stone. Thank you. That should work much better than this...
7: Thank you, Mr. Stone!
5: Mr. Conklin, I will discuss this matter with you privately in your office.
7: But, Mr. Stone...
5: Follow me, sir.
7: Oh!
2: Mr. Stone!
0: The doorknob came away in his hand again. Mr. Stone, say something. He's unconscious. Miss Brooks, what do I do now?
2: In an emergency like this, there's only one thing to do. Run, do not walk, to the nearest employment agency.

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1: Dream girl, beautiful luster cream girl.
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0: And now, once again, here is our Miss Brooks.
1: Well, after Mr. Stone knocked himself out for the second time, I did some pretty fast thinking and came up with a desperation tactic. Recalling his remark that he had dozed on a park bench, I enlisted the aid of Mr. Boynton, and we hauled the head of the board over to the statue of Paul Revere.
2: Oh, he's still out cold, Miss Brooks. I'll try the smelling salts again. There.
1: Put them away, Mr. Boynton. He's coming, too. Wake up, Mr. Stone. Wake up.
3: Huh? What's that? Oh, Miss Brooks, about that fire. If you'll step into Mr. Conklin's office, Mr. Conklin's office? Where is it? Good heavens, the school is burned down.
1: School? What school?
3: Now, listen, Miss Brooks, when I first saw you today...
1: Today? Why, I haven't seen you in 2 weeks, Mr. Stone. Since there was no school today, Mr. Boynton and I decided to stroll through the park.
2: Yes,

0: From Paul Revere's statue?
1: Of course. With the British coming, he was in an awful rush.
2: Next week, tune into another R.M.S. 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Brooks, starring Eve Arden, is produced by Larry Burns, directed by Al Lewis, with music by Wilbur Hatch. Mr. Boynton is played by Jeff Chandler, Mr. Conklin by Gail Gordon. Others in tonight's cast were Jane Morgan, Dick Crenna, Gloria McMillan, Bill Johnstone, and Leonard Smith.
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2: Today, more than ever before, America's security depends upon us as individuals. And if we really care what happens to us, our children, our country, we must at any cost defy vicious racial and religious biases from those around us. For unless we do, we will be a people divided, our claims of freedom and democracy only empty gestures. Let's work together as a team to keep the freedom we all enjoy. 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Tune in Tuesday evening over most of these same stations. And be with us again next week at this same time for another comedy episode of Our Miss Brooks. Bob Lamond speaking. This is CBS, the Columbia Broadcasting System.

0: Ihr hört Nachteule auf Radio Stadtfilter und heute Nacht hören wir R. Miss Brooks, alte Hörspielserie vom CBS.
1: 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It's time once again for another comedy episode of Our Miss Brooks, written by Al Lewis. For many teachers throughout the country, the past week marked the beginning of a new semester. And for Our Miss Brooks, who teaches English at Madison High School, it was quite a busy time.
2: Thanks to our beloved principal, Osgood Conklin, it was even busier for me than for the rest of the faculty. For in addition to my school duties, he had me typing reports at home in the evenings. All week long, I didn't have a moment to myself. And worse than that, I didn't have a moment to Mr. Boynton. Friday morning at breakfast, I couldn't help bending my landlady's sympathetic ear. So you see, Mrs. Davis, not only have I spent the past four nights working for nothing, but I haven't been able to spend any time with Mr. Boynton.
3: That's a shame, Connie. But why did you take on all that extra work? You told me yourself you volunteered to do it for Mr. Conklin.
2: Of course I volunteered. I'm too young to face a firing squad. But it's not the work I mind. There's something else that bothers me.
3: Now, look, Connie. I know that Mr. Boynton is tall, dark, handsome, charming.
2: That's what bothers me. It's where he's been while I've been busy.
3: Mr. Boynton? Why, he's probably been at home every night, twiddling his thumbs.
2: You're wrong, Mrs. Davis. He's been at Miss Enright's three nights in a row. And for all I know, he's been twiddling her thumbs.
3: I don't think you have to worry about Miss Enright, Connie. She may be a capable English teacher, but when it comes to looks, she's no competition.
2: I don't know about that. She's quite an attractive person these days. These foggy days, that is. I appreciate this pep talk, Mrs. Davis, but I'd better get ready to leave. Walter Denton said he'd pick me up early.
3: Good, Connie. That'll give you a chance to plan your counterattack.

0: really believe that the enemy has secured a foothold in your territory, you've got to get busy and storm the heights.
1: You're so right. Boynton Heights, here I come. I'm glad you were prompt this morning, Walter. There's something I want to attend to before my first class.
2: I know, and I hope he's in his biology lab when you get there. Look, I don't mean to pry into your personal life.
1: Good, let's keep it that way.
2: But I couldn't help noticing how little you and Mr. Boynton have seen of each other during the past week.
1: Now, listen,
2: oh,
1: Walter.
2: Oh, I know it's because of all the extra work you've had to do. Well, even Harriet Conklin, our principal's own daughter, told me she thought he's been driving you like a horse.
1: Oh, I don't know. I always whinny while I work.
2: And you've noticed something else, too. Miss Enright hasn't let any grass grow under her feet.
1: Please, Walter, Miss Enright's gardening problems don't interest me.
2: You know what I mean, Miss Brooks. She's had dates with Mr. Boynton one night after another.
1: Walter, I know you're fond of me and mean to be helpful. But if this intensely personal conversation doesn't stop, I'll get out and walk to school.
2: Oh, gosh, Miss Brooks, I didn't mean to intrude on your privacy, but it just happens that I have a wonderful plan to get Mr. Boynton out of Miss Enright's clutches once and for all. You want to hear it, Miss Brooks?
1: How can I help it? I'm not going to get out and walk to school.
2: But now you're talking. Oh, the scheme is very simple. We just fight fire with fire. For the past three nights, Mr. Boynton has had dinner at Miss Enright's place. Everybody knows that.
1: What does she live in, a television studio?
2: Please, Miss Brooks, you'll stop the flow.
1: Sorry.
2: Obviously, Mr. Boynton keeps coming back there because he gets some good food, and the price is right. Hence, the old saying is proved again, the way to a man's heart is through his stomach.
1: Well, that may be one of the better routes, Walter, but how do we interrupt Miss Enright's regularly scheduled trips?
2: That's where the fighting fire with fire comes in.
1: Please, Walter, burning down a fellow teacher is arson.
2: No, you don't burn her down. You simply tap the same source that she uses for tempting recipes. Then you invite Mr. Boynton to your lair. Your place.
1: Well, what is her source of recipes?
2: Miss Dugan's domestic science class. The girl's learning to cook at the best recipes you've ever seen.
1: And Miss Enright borrows them?
2: Sure. After school, she takes them right off the bulletin board in Miss Dugan's room. And they print new ones every day. And Harriet tells me they're so simply written that a sub-moron could follow the instructions.
3: Thanks, Walter.
2: Oh, I didn't mean it that way, Miss Brooks. But I know you haven't had much experience cooking, and
1: You're right, Walter. Mrs. Davis does all our cooking.
2: Well, Harriet's going to meet us at school this morning and take you into the domestic science class for a little brush-up. And then you invite Mr. Boynton to dinner tonight and let nature take its course. Well, here we are. You get out, Miss Brooks, and I'll find a place to park.
1: All right, Walter. Oh, I keep forgetting. You've got tin slats where the doors should be. Give me a hand, will you?
2: Oh, sure, Miss Brooks. There you go. Well, the corrugated tin looks nice instead of doors, doesn't it? I got the idea from the new Hudson.
1: The new Hudson?
2: Yeah. This is the car you step down out of. Oh, there's Harriet.
4: Hi, Miss Brooks. Walter.
2: Hi, Harriet. Take our charge in tow. I'll just be a couple of minutes.
4: Okay, Walter. See you later. Come on, Miss Brooks. Let's go in.
1: All right, Harriet. You seem to be the doctor.
4: You just leave this thing to us, Miss Brooks. We'll have that certain part eating out of your hand in no time.
1: If I break any more dishes at home, he'll have to.
4: Now, here's our plan, Miss Brooks. Mr. Boynton's favorite dish is Boston stew.
1: Boston stew? How do you know?
4: Miss Enright pumped him for it yesterday.
1: Seems like a lot of trouble to go to.
4: Now, Miss Enright suggests Miss Dugan is going to get the best possible recipe for Boston stew and put it on the bulletin board sometime today.
1: Then Miss Enright will stop by and... Excuse me, Harriet. I think I'll drop into the domestic science room for a minute.
4: I knew you'd catch on. I've got to stop by Daddy's office, but I'll join you in a little while. We've still got some time to brush you up on some fundamentals.
1: All right, Harriet.
5: Well, if it isn't Miss Brooks.
1: Miss Enright.
5: What brings you to the domestic science room, darling?
1: Oh, I've always been domestic. Only nowadays, you've got to make a science out of it.
5: Well, if I've said it once, I've said it a dozen times. The way to a man's heart is through his stomach.
1: By now, that should seem like the old ox road to you.
5: I suppose you're referring to my constant dinner companion of the past week.
1: Yes, I am. While I was home alone working overtime, you were home with Mr. Boynton working overtime. And I don't think it's fair, Miss Enright.
5: All's fair in love and war, darling.
1: You're just loaded with goodies today, aren't you?
5: After all, if Mr. Boynton likes good food prepared with loving care, who's to prevent him from getting it?
1: If I may borrow one of your best used clichés, two can play at that game. I'm going to prepare a dinner for Mr. Boynton that he'll never forget.
5: You? Oh, darling, you're not the type. Think of the time and money you spend in a beauty parlor to make yourself fairly presentable. A steaming kitchen would play havoc with your fragile charms.
1: You don't say. Well, for your information, Miss Enright, food can be cooked just as well on a pretty modern range as it can on an old pot-bellied stove.
5: Are you inferring that...
1: If the girdle fits, wear it.
3: Our Miss Brooks, starring Eve Arden, will continue in just a moment. But first, here is Vern Smith. 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Proof that Colgate Dental Cream helps stop tooth decay before it starts. 2 years' research at leading universities using Colgate Dental Cream, hundreds of case histories, makes this the most conclusive proof in all dentifrice history on tooth decay. Conclusive proof that when teeth are brushed with Colgate right after eating, Colgate Dental Cream helps stop tooth decay before it starts. Yes, the toothpaste you use to clean your breath while you clean your teeth now offers a safe, proved way to reduce tooth decay. Modern science shows decay is caused by mouth acids, which are at their worst right after eating. Brushing teeth with Colgate as directed helps remove acids before they harm enamel. Colgate Dental Cream has been proved to contain all the necessary ingredients, including an exclusive patented ingredient for effective daily dental care. 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
1: Well, when lunch period came, I hastened toward the school cafeteria to invite Mr. Boynton over for dinner. As I passed the principal's office, however, the door opened and I heard Mr. Conklin murmur,
6: "Halt!"
7: Step into my office a moment, Miss Brooke.
1: Aye, aye, sir.
7: Sit down, please.
1: Thank you.
7: Since this is your lunch hour, I'll be brief. I just want to tell you that I appreciate your getting out that typing during this past week.
1: Oh, you're welcome, Mr. Conklin. Well, see you later.
7: One moment, please. The spirit with which we tackled a difficult task was most admirable. In fact, as I watched your fingers flying over the keys, putting in carbon paper, second sheets, making erasures, oiling and cleaning the machine, then washing up and starting all over again, I realized that to me this wasn't work at all.
1: To you, it wasn't.
7: No, indeed. It was actually, well, fun. Now, there's another report I must have typed, about 30 pages.
1: 30 pages?
7: Yes. One long evening will do it.
1: Oh, good for her. Those Chinese secretaries are really marvelous. Now, if you'll excuse me.
7: Miss Brooks. I'll be over at your home about 7 tonight.
1: Mr. Conklin, don't you think you've been a little partial to me lately?
7: Partial?
1: With these honorary jobs, I mean. You know how carefully we teachers try to avoid making pets out of any students, and, well, you've got to be doubly careful in your high office not to pet any teachers. I mean, show any partiality. Look, I'd like to make a suggestion.
7: Mine is an ever open mind, Miss Brooks.
1: I know. Why don't you give some other teacher the opportunity of working with you tonight?
7: Who, for instance?
1: Well, it's not my place to mention names, but I'm sure Miss Enright would love the opportunity.
7: Miss Enright, eh? She is a competent sort of an individual. even more competent than some I've used. Yes, yes. I think I'll ask her about it right now.
1: Oh, don't ask her now, Mr. Conklin. Surprise her. Just drop over to her place tonight with the work under your arm.
7: But how can I be sure she'll be at home?
1: She'll be at home, all right. If you'll just get there at 7 o'clock sharp, Mr. Conklin, I can promise you you'll find Miss Enright cooking, with and without gas. It's nice to be having lunch together again, isn't it, Mr. Boynton?
6: Oh, it's more than nice, Miss Brooks.
1: It is?
6: Certainly is. This goulash is terrific.
1: That's all right for cafeteria food, I guess, but there's nothing like a home-cooked meal. Don't you think so?
6: Oh, I sure do. I've been very fortunate that way during this past week. I've had a couple of home-cooked meals.
1: You've had three, but who counts? What I'm so subtly suggesting, Mr. Boynton, is that you have dinner at my place tonight, for a change.
6: Your place?
1: Yes, I thought I'd prepare dinner for two. Perhaps some special recipe you're fond of?
6: I wish you'd ask me sooner, Miss Brooks. I promised to have dinner with Miss Enright tonight.
1: Not again?
2: Yeah, not again.
1: Walter! Walter, how long have you been eavesdropping behind that history book?
2: Oh, I haven't heard a thing, Miss Brooks. I was just thinking about what to go and get at the steam table.
6: Well, you're excused any time, Walter.
2: Oh, thanks, Mr. Boynton. But all I can say is, anybody that'd eat dinner with Miss Enright instead of a certain other English teacher must have some of his marbles missing.
6: Walter!
2: I'll see you later, Miss Brooks.
1: I can't understand his attitude.
6: Oh, I guess he just doesn't like Miss Enright.
1: I can understand his attitude. Look, Mr. Boynton, I happen to know that Miss Enright will be extremely busy this evening. Mr. Conklin's bringing her a report to type.
6: Mr. Conklin, are you sure?
1: It was the least he could do. But don't worry about your dinner engagement, Mr. Boynton. All you have to do is transfer your appetite to my table.
6: Well, if Miss Enright is going to be busy, I guess I could accept your invitation. Got to eat somewhere.
1: You're too gracious. Is it a date?
6: Oh, it's a date. But, Miss Brooks, did I understand you to say you were going to cook the dinner?
1: Certainly.
6: Well, that's strange. I never thought you knew anything about cooking.
1: Oh, you'd be surprised. I know some very strange things about cooking.
4: Hi, Walter. What brings you to the domestic science room?
2: You'll see, Harriet. I'm glad the others have all gone. There. It's up.
4: What is it, Walter? What did you put on the class bulletin board?
2: It's a recipe for Boston stew. I printed it myself.
4: You printed it?
2: Sure. I got the idea when I heard Mr. Boynton say he was having dinner with Miss Enright tonight.
4: But, Walter, you don't know anything about Boston stew. What ingredients did you use in the recipe?
2: Believe me, Harriet, what I printed in this recipe would be banned in Boston.
4: Golly! It's not poisonous, is it?
2: Of course not. Just pleasantly sickening. Now, we better get out of here before old Enright comes in. Boy, this'll teach her to try and take up all Mr. Boynton's time just because Miss Brooks is busy working nights.
1: Miss Dugan! Oh, Miss Dugan! Well, I guess everybody's gone home. Uh-oh. What's this on the bulletin board? Recipe for Boston stew. Now, that's what I call a coincidence. Come to Connie, baby. Mr. Boynton should be here soon, Mrs. Davis. How is the Boston stew coming along?
0: All right, Connie, but there's so many strange ingredients. I must have 15 things cooking in 4 different pots. How does it look to you?
1: Well, frankly, Mrs. Davis, it looks like the stuff they pulled the Big Mo out of. But it must be a good recipe, or it wouldn't have been tacked on the bulletin board. Now, then, did you sauté the codfish balls in beef gravy and baste the frankfurters with molasses?
0: I did, Connie.
1: And did you stuff the olives with shredded wheat before frying them?
0: Yes. And now I'm just bringing the horseradish and turnip greens to a slow boil, Harriet.
1: Good. And now we come to the main part of the recipe. Wait a minute, I'll read it for you. Under a low flame, gently stir codfish balls in shallow pan while adding 1 cup popcorn. Add bay leaves and wintergreen lifesavers. Then fold in 3 cups peanut brittle. Garnish with diced carrots and allow to simmer in 1 bottle of warm Coca-Cola.
0: Well, every man to his own taste, I suppose.
1: Oh, it was very nice of you to help me with this cooking, Mrs. Davis. But remember now, it's our secret.
0: Of course, dear. As far as Mr. Boynton is concerned, your loving hands alone prepared this masterpiece. Now, I'll just take my coat and be running along, Connie. I'm having dinner at my brother Victor's house.
1: You told me that before, Mrs. Davis. What time are you due at Victor's?
0: 6 o'clock. What time is it now, Connie?
1: 6:30.
0: Then I better hurry. I wouldn't want to be late. It's Victor's birthday today, you know.
1: You told me that before, too.
0: Really? I am getting absent-minded. Now, where did I put his present? Oh, here it is on the cupboard shelf. 6 nice golf balls. See?
1: Yes, they're very pretty. Wait a minute, Mrs. Davis. There are only 5 golf balls here.
0: Oh, that's all right. Victor never plays golf anyway. Well, I'll be going now, dear. Just let the Boston stew simmer for another few minutes and then turn off the gas.
1: I may not have to turn off the gas. This stuff looks strong enough to blow it out.
0: Oh, that must be Mr. Boynton now. I'll just slip out this back door and be on my way. Lots of luck with the dinner, dear.
1: Thanks again, Mrs. Davis. Wish your brother a happy birthday for me.
0: I will. Good night.
6: Good evening, Miss Brooks.
1: Welcome, Mr. Boynton. Let me put your umbrella in the closet.
6: This is Miss Enright.
1: Sorry. They both have the same type frame. Come in, I suppose.
5: Thank you, darling.
1: Give me your coat, Mr. Boynton. I'll hang it up for you.
6: Oh, thank you.
5: Here's my coat, dear.
1: Just throw it over that chair.
5: Your hospitality is overwhelming.
6: You see, Miss Brooks, I took the liberty of bringing Miss Enright along for dinner because we did have a prior date and she didn't have anything else to do.
1: But what about...
5: Mr. Conklin? Well, fortunately, he phoned me about that typing assignment you arranged for me. But I told him that as much as I'd love to help him, I couldn't because of my sore finger.
1: What sore finger?
5: The one that got better as soon as I phoned Mr. Boynton. But now that we're here, I don't see why we can't have a fairly jolly dinner party.
6: Oh, I'll bet you've got a swell dinner ready. What's that I smell? Is it coming from the kitchen?
1: I wouldn't be surprised if it was running from the kitchen. Well, I guess I'll have to set another place at the table.
5: Don't you lift a finger, darling. I'll set my own place and pitch right in like a good little sport. We girls have to stick together, you know.
1: I'm stuck with you, all right.
6: Well, I'm going into the kitchen, if I may, and help carry things out when they're ready.
1: All right, Mr. Boynton. Oh, I'll answer the door. You just go on back to the kitchen.
6: Oh, don't worry about me, Miss Brooks. I'm pretty handy around the house.
1: Yeah, the wrong house. Walter.
2: Hiya, Miss Brooks. I knew you were going to be all alone tonight, so I got permission from my folks to eat with you. Can I come in?
1: Why not? Although about my being alone...
2: Oh, I've got a story to tell you that'll really cheer you up.
1: I can use it. Come into the dining room, Walter. We're about ready to start.
2: Oh, swell. Of course, I've got a date with Harriet tonight, so I'll have to go right after dinner. But I want you to hear the rib I pulled this afternoon.
5: Well, if it isn't one of my favorite pupils. How are you, Walter?
2: Miss Enright. But I...
5: Well, didn't you expect me either? We're all being surprised tonight, aren't we?
6: Well, I put everything in this big platter, Miss Brooks. Oh, hello, Walter.
2: Oh, hello, Mr. Boynton. What are you doing here?
6: I was invited.
1: So was Walter. We're all invited. Now, let's sit down and get this over with. Start eating, shall we?
6: Fine, fine. I'll be the papa bear and do the serving. Here's yours, Miss Enright.
5: Thank you, I think.
6: Here's your dish, Miss Brooks.
1: Thank you.
6: Now you, Walter.
2: Oh, boy, I'm starved.
6: Well, go on and eat, my boy. This is food that's fit for a king.
2: I'll try one of these round things first. This is kind of slippery.
4: Look out, Walter. It's rolling off your plate.
2: Where'd it go?
1: I caught it on the fourth bound. Here you are.
2: Say, this is a pretty strange kind of food. It says Spalding Crow Flight on it.
8: Spalding Crow Flight?
1: Don't give it another thought. Victor never plays golf anyway.
5: Just what kind of a dish is this, Miss Brooks?
6: Oh, can't you tell? This is Boston stew.
2: Well, sure, anybody knows that. You can tell at a glance that this is good old Boston stew.
5: So that's why the recipe wasn't on the bulletin board in the domestic science room. You took it, Miss Brooks.
1: Why not? First come, first served, I always say. Now, let's dig in, shall we?
2: But, Miss Brooks...
1: You better start eating, Walter. Remember what you told me. You've got to go right after dinner.
2: I know, but this isn't the way I want to go. Miss Brooks, I gotta talk to you privately for a minute. Come on into the kitchen. Hey, excuse us, folks.
1: Just continue eating, won't you? I'll be back as soon as I see what's wrong with Walter. What is it, Walter? What's the trouble?
2: That recipe for Boston stew. That didn't come from the domestic science teacher. I printed that myself.
1: You?
2: Sure, that was the rib I started to tell you about. I thought Mr. Boynton was gonna have dinner with Miss Enright, so I wanted to fix her wagon. I just put down everything I could think of in that recipe.
1: Oh, this is terrible. I've got to stop them.
2: Yeah, you better. I'm going to take a powder out the back way. If Miss Enright finds out about this, she'll kill me.
1: And if she doesn't, it's my turn tomorrow. Listen, folks, don't touch the... Where's Miss Enright?
6: The strangest thing happened, Miss Brooks. She took one spoonful of the stew and got the most peculiar look on her face. And then she excused herself and ran out the front door. I don't know what got into her.
1: I do. Mr. Boynton,
6: oh,
1: please...
6: She never acted that rudely before. I can't understand.
1: Well, never
6: it.
1: Mind that now. I hope you didn't taste that stew.
6: Taste it? Well, I've eaten two plates of it. Oh, it's delicious, Miss Brooks. Well, I feel warm all over. Just goes to prove the old saying, the way to a man's heart is through his stomach.
1: Mr. Boynton, with two plates of that stew in there, the super chief couldn't get through.

0: Steve Arden as our Miss Brooks returns in just a moment, but first...
1: Dream girl, beautiful luster cream girl.
0: Tonight? 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

0: And now, once again, here is our Miss Brooks.
1: Well, Mr. Boynton was so grateful for the Boston stew, he could hardly wait till the dishes were finished before inviting me to a movie. But as we headed for the closet to get our coats, the front door opened and a familiar voice murmured,
2: "Halt!"
3: Mr. Conklin.
4: Oh, hello, Boynton. Well, Miss Brooks, since Miss Enright has a bruised finger tonight, I brought over this 30-page report, and I'm going to let you type it.
1: Thanks a million.
3: Gosh, Mr. Conklin, we were planning to see a movie.
4: Well, you'll have to go alone, Boynton. This is business.
3: I'm awfully sorry, Miss Brooks. I'll go get my coat out of the closet.
1: All right, Mr. Boynton. Mr. Conklin, can't this typing be postponed?
4: I'm afraid not. This is so important, I even skipped my dinner so that we could buckle right down to work. By the way, while we're working, I could use a little snack. Do you have anything around that I could eat?
1: Eat?
4: Yes.
1: I have just the thing for you, Mr. Conklin. Mr. Boynton.
3: Yes, Miss Brooks?
1: Stick around. I'll be with you in a minute.
0: Next week, tune into another Our Miss Brooks show brought to you by Luster Cream Shampoo for soft, glamorous, caressable hair, and Colgate Dental Cream to clean your breath while you clean your teeth and help stop tooth decay. Our Miss Brooks, starring Eve Arden, is produced by Larry Burns, directed by Al Lewis, with music by Wilbur Hatch. Mr. Boynton is played by Jeff Chandler, Mr. Conklin by Gail Gordon. Others in tonight's cast were Jane Morgan, Dick Crenna, Gloria McMillan, and Mary Jane Croft.
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2: Oh, you want a little, Charlie? Okay. Though yet of Hamlet, our dear brothers, death, the memory be... Anyway, how's it, okay?
3: Okay.
2: Check recording, will you? I may go over a half hour. Make sure they've got another reel of tape ready, okay? All right, look, Bill, I've just put the segments of tape together for the next week's show. I'm going to record my narrations, and we'll listen to it together tomorrow. I know this is unusual, but you're the producer, and I don't want you out on a limb that may be sawed off behind us. This week's show is liable to either win us every award from the Peabody to the Pulitzer Prize, or maybe put the network out of business. Okay, we start with a standard opening. Behind the world, etc., you know, 40 seconds. This is Harry Anders, your editor. At 8 o'clock, after the sun has set and the sky is darkening, look up. There's a man up there where no man has ever been. He is lost in the cave of night.
4: And the fuel tank's empty. Receiver broken. Transmitting and clear. Anyone picking this up, anyone. This is Rev McMillan calling. Notify Goddard Rock, New Mexico. There's no way to get back.
2: There's a man up there where no man has ever been. He is lost in the cave of night. We all know that phrase now, the cave of night. It was written by a poet disguised in the cynical hide of a newspaper rewrite man. But it stuck. It caught the world and held it like a butterfly pinned to a board. It started with a ham, an amateur radio operator, in Davenport, Iowa. All right, Eddie. Roll the first tape in here. It's marked.
5: Am I too close? I was up in the attic. I usually have a talk with WG73. He's in Buenos Aires. We play chess. Well, there was some kind of interference. And then all of a sudden, I heard this voice. I record most of my listening anyway, so I had the tape machine running. After I heard it, I called civil defense. That's what we're supposed to.
2: Look, Bill, I haven't done the final editing on these tapes, so don't worry if they're a little rough. Down out of the night, flung from the darkness, came these words, the first of so many that electrified the world.
4: Notify Goddard Rock, New Mexico. There's no way to get back. No way to get back. I'm stuck up here. No way to get down.
2: What does it take to catch the pity of the world? A man wedged underground in Kentucky. A little girl in the bottom of a well. Somebody alive, waiting for rescue, with the days of his life numbered. Somebody somewhere waiting for us to get him out. The story broke in this morning's papers. Orbiting 1,000 miles above our heads was a man, an officer of the United States Air Force in a fuelless spaceship. We're recording at the desk of Mike Bayless, senior night editor of the Continental Press National Wire.
6: Hey, you always get a reaction like this. I remember the Floyd Collins story in the 20s. Fellow trapped in that cave in Kentucky, remember?
2: Oh, sure.
6: And the whole country hanging on to see if he could get out. Then there was that little girl stuck in the well, Kathy Fiskus?
2: Yeah.
6: We pulled all those stories out and put them on the wire for background. But this hit bigger. We got the first lead from an Air Force handout in New Mexico. They just said an experimental rocket failed to return to base. But by that time, the cat was out of the bag. Ham operators picked up those messages from Boston to Fairbanks, Alaska.
2: Mr. Bayless, you first used the phrase, the cave of night, didn't you?
6: Yeah, I guess so. I mean, you know, you gotta get a little purple on a thing like this. People eat it up. You can't spread it on too thick. Anyway, I was lost in a cave once when I was a kid in upstate New York. I waited around for a couple of hours in the dark until they came for me. It kind of reminded me of that.
2: It reminded the world of terrors at night, of struggling awake through nightmares. The fears of loneliness, darkness, falling, suffocation, thirst. It reminded me of Rev McMillan. Perhaps I have an advantage over all the other reporters for newspapers and radio and television because I knew Rev McMillan. I knew him in college and in the Air Force. I knew that he was testing rocket-powered craft at Goddard, but I didn't know they were so close to space. No one knew, till those messages of desperation crackled down through the atmosphere. I remembered Rev when I saw those headlines that morning. Straight black hair, Clark Gable ears, a reckless grin. He ate well, reveled in expert jazz and Mozart opera, and he talked incessantly. His southern speech was no drawl. There was too much to say. And now he was alone. And soon, all that might be extinguished. The men from the radio newsrooms rushed to Goddard Rocket Base armed with miniature tape recorders.
1: I was telling you a story on this paper.
3: Gentlemen, I'm Colonel Arthur J. Hannigan, information officer for Goddard Rocket Base. And I'm authorized to issue the following statement. First Lieutenant Reverty L. McMillan, United States Air Force pilot, Experimental Rocket Division, took off from Goddard Base at 2234 Rocky Mountain time. His craft, the XR-37 Mark II, a hydrazine nitric three-stage rocket. I'm sorry I can't describe it, boys. Classified. Well, in order to maintain orbit, the motors were pulsed for 1 second every 15 seconds elapsed time. After 3 minutes, the exhaust was seen by ground spectroscope observation to flare for half a minute. As fuel supply is exhausted, the craft has reached sustaining orbital speed.
6: Well, what does that mean, Colonel?
3: He's out of gas. He can't get down.
2: The first mobilization was of the scientific brains massed at Goddard. Few of them knew Rev. Brains at a research project are usually carefully sorted out and salted away from the distractions of the outside world. They designed, they invented, they calibrated and theorized. But they didn't know the short, stocky man with a lopsided grin who rode the fruit of their labor up and out and now circled the world of his birth with time ticking out. I covered the hearings in Washington for the network newsroom. I flew down from New York. And the stewardess came out every few minutes to tell the passengers the latest news. She called him Rev, although she never knew him. And once I thought I saw a tear. The hearing was before the subcommittee of the Senate Committee on Military Affairs. Presiding, Senator Alan J. Hagister of Kentucky.
7: All right, General Finch. You've made the technical situation fairly comprehensive, even to an old canebrake, redneck hillbilly like myself.
8: I have tried to make the gravity of the situation apparent, sir.
7: It appears to me, General, that the sacred life of a human being created in the image of his maker is in danger. It's no light thing to be thrown away like some guinea pig. If that ship wasn't safe, if that poor man up there in the cave of night is to die, somebody is responsible. Isn't that right, General?
8: Sir, a manned rocket was sent up because of one simple fact. It takes a computer of tremendous versatility and capacity to operate a Harrison Munch reactor engine. A computer of infinite complexity.
7: And I ask you, General, I put the question to you, why was such a computer not designed?
8: It has been designed, sir. It was designed 500,000 years ago. There is only one mechanism competent to handle those controls, sir. That is the human brain.
7: All right. I turn now to my second question, General. And I ask it not only for myself and my colleagues on this committee, but for 170 million Americans listening on the radio, watching on television. With that man up there living out his last days, why was it not possible to send a ship up after him? Why was there no second ship built?
8: For one reason, Senator, money. The appropriation for rocket research fell short by 12% of the amount needed even to build one vessel. Oh, frankly, gentlemen, the deficiency was made up by cutting corners and diverting funds from other projects.
7: That is not the point, General. There's a man up there who's going to die.
8: With the limited funds you gave us, we've done what we set out to do. We've demonstrated that space flight is possible, that a space platform is feasible. If there is any inefficiency, if there is any blame for what has happened, it lies at the door of those who lack the confidence and the courage and ability of their countrymen to fight free of Earth to their greatest glory. Senator, how did you vote on that?
2: This is Harry Anders in the gallery of the Washington National Cathedral. This is a special prayer service called by the Dean of the Cathedral for the safety of Lieutenant McMillan and for the success of the recently announced rescue plan. The church is filled. There's a sprinkling of high Navy, Army, and Air Force uniforms. I see General Finch in the second row, next to the Secretary of the Air Force and the newly appointed Undersecretary of Defense, Mr. Whinnaker. Prominently displayed in the center aisle, below the ornate railing separating the pews from the altar, is the small model of McMillan's ship. One by one now, the congregation is filing past, dropping checks, bills. I saw one child drop in 12 pennies one by one. All contributions are to be used to defray the cost of the rescue effort. The congregation is now kneeling to pray. A moment of silent prayer will follow for the safety and rescue of Lieutenant McMillan. $1 billion was raised in 1 week from voluntary contributions. $1.5 billion was appropriated unanimously by Congress. The race began. Would the rescue party reach the ship in time? Of course, we didn't know then. And daily we listened to the voice of the man we hoped to buy back from death. Now, look, Bill. On these McMillan broadcast tapes, don't let some ignorant engineering vice president holler because it's not broadcast quality. Believe me, I knew McMillan. More of that wild Texan in these tapes than in any hi-fi super-frequency response studio recordings. Just listen. You'll see what I mean.
9: I've been staring out the portholes. I never tire of it. Through the window at the right, I see a black velvet curtain with a strong light behind it. There are pinpoint holes in the curtain, and the light shines through, not winking the way stars do, but steady. There's no air up here, that's the reason. My oxygen is holding out better than I expected. By my figures, it should last 27 days more. I shouldn't use so much of it talking all the time, but it's hard to stop. Talking, I feel as if I was still in touch with the Earth. Still one of you. Even though I am way up here. Too bad the receiver is broken, but if it had to be one or the other, I'm glad it was the transmitter that came through all right. There's only one of me. There are billions of you to talk to. You can't see me now. You'll have to wait hours for the dawn. I'll have mine in a few minutes.
2: That's the way he talked. And as we listened to the lonely voice from the night, the engineers, the scientists, the construction men worked round the clock. General Finch presented the problem in the pool interview. I asked the questions for the combined networks that afternoon. Most of you heard the complete broadcast live as he briefed the world with the clipped laconic delivery of a soldier.
8: There are two basic problems. We've recovered the first and second stages of the rocket. We've only to construct the third stage. The second problem is more difficult. The pilot. Lieutenant McMillan was the only man physically and psychologically qualified. We discovered that in our first program. His training and orientation took 18 months. We have now to duplicate this in 27 days.
10: You think it's possible, General?
8: I don't know. That's all, Mr. Anders. Stevenson, get me some coffee, will you? Black and some kind of sandwich. No butter, no mayonnaise.
2: And then the voice from the cave asked a question and expected no answer.
9: Do you hear me down there? Sometimes I wonder. I wish there was some way I could be sure you were hearing me. Just that one thing might keep me from going crazy.
2: I was there the night we answered that question. I was there in a helicopter over Kansas City.
11: This is Harry Anders speaking to you from a helicopter over Kansas City. There are 15 seconds till midnight. The plan was developed by General Finch. At precisely midnight, every light in the city will be out and then flashed on in two-second intervals. This will be the exact moment that McMillan's ship is calculated to pass overhead. It's almost time now. 5, 4, 3, 2, 1. There they go. Off. On. Off. On. Off. On.
9: I see it. I see it. Kansas City winking at me. Oh, yes, I can see it. Thanks. Thanks. You're listening. I know that now. I'm not alone. I'll never forget. I'm waiting for you.
2: We're recording in the press gallery of the Goddard Rocket Base main construction hangar. The vast third stage component stands before us, men swarming up and down the gantry cranes. The Mark III is being built to carry 5 men instead of 1. The pilot selection has been kept a top secret to avoid unnecessary strain on the men selected. The latest progress report gives a possible margin of 6 hours between the launching of the rescue ship and the estimated exhaustion supply of oxygen to Lieutenant McMillan. The shift is changing now. The expert construction workers recruited from across the country by the combined efforts of the Air Force Personnel Service, the Atomic Energy Commission, and the International United Electrical Workers and United Auto Workers of the AFL-CIO. The margin is 6 hours. 6 hours between life and death for Lieutenant Reverdy L. McMillan.
9: An hour ago, I saw the sun rise over Russia. It looks like any other land from here. The green where it should be green. Farther north, a sort of mud color. And then white where the snow is still deep. Up here, you wonder why we're so different when the land is the same. You think we're all the same children of the same mother planet. Who says we're different?
12: Can you hear me in the back?
13: Yes, a little close.
12: Well, how about this?
14: That's better. That's better.
12: All right, gentlemen, I have exactly 5 minutes for the press conference, therefore I'm not going to answer any questions. Progress report is as follows. As a safety factor, we're constructing 2 complete 3-stage rockets and 6 additional 3-stage components. The telemetered reports from McMillan's ship have added important additional information, and the first of the rescue vessels should be ready to be launched at the estimated time, weather permitting. Now, don't ask a question. Within certain limitations of air turbulence, the rocket will be ready to lift in time to save Lieutenant McMillan.
9: 21 days. The air is bad tonight. I can't seem to get a full breath. It seems to stick in the lungs. It doesn't matter, though. But I wish you could see what I've seen. The vast spreading universe around Earth like a bride in a soft veil. You'd know then that we belong out here. Come out, mankind. Come out and see what I have seen.
2: This is Harry Anders at Goddard Rocket Base. The Harrison Munch reactor engine for the first third stage rescue is being tested here at Goddard. You can hear the roaring of the gases in the test chamber behind me. The work has been stepped up as a new calculation based on the increased temperature reading from McMillan's ship indicates that the exhaustion time will be some 6 hours earlier than originally estimated. The margin of rescue will be in minutes.
9: Air very bad. Better hurry. Can't last much longer. Silly, of course you'll hurry. But I don't want anyone feeling sorry for me. I've seen the stars clearly. But more than this, I've seen the earth. There where I have lived and loved. I have known it better than any man. And loved it better. And known its children better. Goodbye. I have a better tomb than the greatest conqueror Earth ever bore. Do not disturb.
11: Countdown for blast off. 5, 4, 3, 2, 1.

0: Anders, tape 323. We're in the press operation room of Goddard Field. The rescue rocket has been aloft 53 minutes plus. Its calculated time of arrival is 54 minutes. You will hear the voice of General Beauregard Finch on a direct pickup from the rescue vessel, which has been named unofficially the Lifesaver. Silent crowds have collected at the outer perimeter of the rocket base, as if by their presence they might help it.
1: Here it comes.
2: Quiet, quiet.
0: The next voice you hear will be General Finch, aloft in the rescue ship. The voice quality may not be good. He's speaking over a throat mic in his pressure suit.
3: Mark 3 to base. This is Finch. We'll secure that cable. We have just secured to the airlock of McMillan's ship. I'm now entering the lock. The inner door is closed. I have closed the outer door. The inner door is cycling. Now it is open. Bring in those oxy bottles, man. The bulkhead to the control room is open.
0: Is he all right?
4: Come on, will you? What's happening?
3: Lieutenant McMillan is dead. He died heroically, waiting till all hope was gone. Until every oxygen gauge stood at zero. And then, well, the airlock was open when we arrived. In accordance with his own wish, his body will be left here in its eternal orbit. I'm going to leave now. My feet will be the last to touch this deck. Lieutenant McMillan is in his control chair, staring out towards the stars. I'll leave the airlock doors open behind me. Let the airless, frigid arms of space protect and preserve for all eternity this man they would not let go.
0: Well, that's the show, Bill. Bill, you remember at the conference we hadn't made up our mind whether to pick anything up from the celebration last night after the news of the Mars landing? I said it was the right end for Rev McMillan's story. You said it was old stuff. Every kid knew the sequence. The ships built to rescue Rev used to set up the satellite base, from the base to the moon and now to Mars. Well, I went out with a mini-tape last night, and I've got the end of the story. Here it is. This is Harry Anders in Times Square. The neon rocket ship at the top of the Times building has just flashed into brilliant light. The signal that the landing signal has been received from the rocket Rev McMillan III. Man has landed on Mars, and a holiday crowd here in Times Square is celebrating like 1,000 New Years rolled into one. I'm being tossed and pushed and clapped on the back all at once. Let's see what the man in the street thinks about man on Mars. You, sir, I'm broadcasting.
5: No.
0: How do you feel about it, sir? How do you feel tonight about man's conquest of space, of the planet?
5: Leave me alone. I'm in a hurry.
0: Just a few words of the...
5: Look, you get your hands off me. Let go of me. I'm not interested.
0: Wait a minute, sir. Wait. Rev! Rev, come back here. Rev! You think I could listen to that voice over and over in a tape editing room and not know every vowel, every consonant? I'm telling you, Bill, I saw him. Rev McMillan. The black hair was gray and those Clark Gable ears were pinned back, but that's a simple operation. I played that piece of tape over and over. It was Rev. I know it. He isn't up there. He's alive. We've got it, Bill. We've got it on our show. We'll break it. Rev McMillan is alive. I haven't written it yet, but we finish it off with this, with a question. Why did they announce he was dead? I'm in the tape editing room now. I've got the reel ready to record the answer.
6: Excuse me, Mr. Anders. I'm...
0: Just a minute. I'm recording. You better see the page outside of the...
6: Mr. Anders, I'd like to talk to you for a moment, if I may. I have a letter of authorization...
0: Just a minute. I'll be through in a minute. Look, Bill, I've got the answer now. Last night, they landed on Mars. But that first ship, the one that circles up there now, there isn't anybody on it. There never was, except a 30-days recording and a transmitter. That's all. He was never up there. They didn't have the money for a manned rocket. They wanted a crash program all out, so they sent a decoy up. And we all broke our hearts to rescue the man who wasn't there. Oh, he must be laughing, General Finch and the rest of them, the ones that knew. You know, I guess they had a problem. What to do with Rev? I wonder if he slipped away from whatever guards they have around him to see the celebration. He looked a little sad. I think sometimes he must wish he was really up there in the Cave of Night, seated in the

0: Too bad. Would have made one fine show. Okay. So long, Rev.
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3: In just a moment, X-1. 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

0: We were on our way home to Earth when it happened. Six of us, coming home as passengers aboard the merchant spaceship Starfire, at the start of the Second Interstellar War, the one between Earth and the planet Chloro. And then it happened.
1: Now hear this. Condition red. Condition red. We are under attack from a Chloran battlecruiser. All hands forward to battle stations. Passengers will remain confined to the after cabin. Condition red. We are being attacked.
0: The interception by the Chloran cruiser. The murderous running duel of energy blasts and force field defenses. We huddled in the passenger's after cabin, terrified, not knowing how the battle was going. We could hear the desperate bursts of steam through the steering tubes as the Starfire maneuvered to dodge the enemy attacks. And then...
2: Now what?
0: The beginning of the end, you might call it.
3: Well, what does it mean, Stuart? You were a space pilot.
0: It means our generators have been drained of energy. We can't fight back.
2: But, Monsieur...
0: All right, don't worry. They won't destroy us. They need our ship too badly. They'll simply board us and take over.
3: But what about the crew?
0: The crew, Colonel? If they have any sense, they'll surrender. If they choose to fight, they'll... Now, they're coming aboard. Now, be very still.
2: Oh, Mother in heaven, help us.
4: Be still.
0: If only those fools on deck will surrender without a struggle.
2: They are fighting.
0: Yes, it's the end.
4: We've got to help him.
0: All right, don't open that door.
4: We just can't let them die.
0: You can't help them.
4: I'm going.
5: Stop him.
0: All right.
4: Aristide.
0: Shut the door quickly.
4: Aristide, my brother.
6: That poor fool.
4: I'll get them. My brother, I swear to God, get them.
0: Yeah, you better cover his body.
3: The brutes. The monstrous green-skinned brutes.
0: They're no more brutes than we are, Colonel. This is a war.
3: Are you defending them?
0: I'm merely pointing out the...

0: facts.
1: I ought to strangle you.
0: Why not save it for the Chloros?
1: I will. I promise you I will.
0: Well, they're probably deciding right now what to do with us. We might as well settle down and wait. We sat there, the five of us, and listened while the Cloran invaders killed off the members of the Starfire's crew. Among us was Colonel Anthony Wyndham, an old Colonel Blimp type with a lame leg. Wyndham had spent his life in the militia back on Earth, but had never seen a battle. There was Demetrius Poliorkitis, who had just watched his brother being killed by a chlorocarbonizer. Poli was a huge man. He and his brother had tried truck farming in Arcturus and given it up after two seasons. Then there was LeBlanc, a sensitive, frightened young man of 22, and Randolph Mullen, who looked like somebody's caricature of a bookkeeper, a mild, balding, milquetoast little man. And there was myself, John Stewart. I was the only one who'd ever had contact with the Chloro people. I had a pair of artoplasm hands to prove it.
2: It is quiet now.
0: Yeah, they've finished with the crew.
3: Mr. Stewart?
0: Yes, Mr. Mullen.
3: What do you think will happen next?
0: Well, they'll put a prize crew of two aboard and take us to one of their home planets as prisoners of war.
4: Only two of the Chloros will stay aboard?
0: Well, two is all they'll need. Why, Colonel? You're thinking of leading a gallant raid to retake the ship?
4: Simply a point of information, dash it.
0: All right, then let me give you another point of information. If you want to commit suicide quick, just open that bulkhead door. Three steps inside, you'd fall on your face.
2: But why?
0: Don't you smell anything, LeBlanc? Get close to the door.
2: It smells like gas.
0: Yeah, it is gas. Chlorine gas. They breathe it like we breathe oxygen. They've chlorinated the whole cruise compartment. One big whiff of that and we'd all be dead. So just forget about rushing the Chloros.
4: How do you know so much about their habits, Stuart?
0: I lived on a Chloro planet for 6 months. You see these hands? They were mangled in the oxygenating machinery of my own quarters. They grew these artoplasm things and operated. They're weak, but at least I have hands again.
2: Monsieur Stewart?
0: Yeah.
2: Will they kill us?
0: No.
1: Why do you say that?
0: Because in their own way, they're gentlemen. Probably we'll be interned for the duration.
1: You call them gentlemen? After they kill my brother in cold blood, you call them gentlemen?
4: You know, Stuart, you sound more and more like a blasted greenie sympathizer. Blasted, man. Where's your patriotism and loyalty?
0: My loyalty is where it belongs, with honesty and decency, regardless of the shape of the being it appears in. This is a ridiculous war. Why are we fighting these people? We can live only on planets with oxygen, and oxygen is poison to them. They can live only in chlorine atmosphere, which is deadly to us. Yet we're fighting them over a bunch of worthless asteroids that neither of us can live on comfortably.
4: Well, it's a matter of principle.
0: It's a matter of stupid pride and greed.
1: I don't like what you say, mister.
0: Why not?
1: Because you talk too nice about these greeny scum. They're good to you, eh? Well, they weren't good to my brother. They killed him. And I think maybe I'll kill you, you rotten greedy...
0: Right, holy...
5: Mullen, grab him.
6: I can't break his hold.
2: They are coming in.
5: Holy, let him go.
1: They saved your life this time. But when I'm finished with them...
5: What? I think they're opening the lock.
1: Well, don't get between us.
5: Holy, don't lose your head. They'll kill us all.
0: The Chloro was not a pleasant sight to anyone unused to him. He was about the height of an Earthman, but the top of him was just a green stalk with eyes. He was still wearing a spacesuit to protect him from the oxygen in our compartment. In one of his tendrils, he carried a Chloran gun. As he stood in the doorway, I could see Poliorkita's eyes begin to glisten with rage. Then, with a bellow like a huge bull, he threw himself at the Chloro.
7: He is not dead. Merely temporarily paralyzed. You five will remain together as prisoners of war. We expect to reach our own planet within several weeks, your time. There you will be interned for the duration of the war. If any of you attempts to leave this compartment... We shall be forced to destroy you. That is all I have to communicate.
3: Hadn't we better do something for Mr. Poliorkides?
0: Oh, he'll be all right. Just hoist him up in the cot.
2: Yes.
0: Hi, Polly. Can you hear me, you stupid brute?
2: His voice is coming back.
0: Now, I know what's going on in that thick skull of yours, Polly. You think that when the paralysis wears off, you'll ease your feelings by slamming me around some more. Well, if you do, it'll be curtains for all of us.
5: How do you mean, sir?
0: None of you know the Chloros the way I do. Unlike us, they assume automatically that any group of Earthmen they find together comprises a biological grouping, like an ant colony. The result is that they consider the group as something, well, something holy. Now, they'd never break us up. And if one of us did any harm to another, they'd have us all executed as a bunch of chlorotype perverts, a non-functioning group. So call all the names you want. But keep your hands to yourself, or we're finished. My little speech had a sobering effect on the group. For the next 24 hours, we did little besides eat our rations and think. I tried to evaluate them. The colonel I had figured for an old windbag. Poliorkides was a hate-filled brute. LeBlanc would crack first. He was like a frightened child. Mullen? Mullen was a non-entity, a mouse instead of a man. Everything he did seemed prissyish. His voice had the quality of furtively rustling underbrush.
3: How long did you say the trip would take, Mr. Stewart?
0: Well, the Chloro said about 2 weeks.
4: Gentlemen, if I may interrupt.
0: Colonel?
4: Now, it has occurred to me that perhaps you know of some weakness that might enable us to overcome these chloros.
0: The only weakness they've got is that they can't stand oxygen.
4: Oh, but there must be some way to get the best of them, man. After all, there are only two.
0: Before I answer, Colonel, I have to know your motive. Is it to save your own skin or help Earth win the war?
4: Oh, dash it, man, to help our side, of course. What we're looking for is the way to save the ship for Earth without losing our lives, yes?
0: Well, all right, let's take a vote then. LeBlanc?
2: I have a wife waiting on Earth, Mr. Stewart. I do not want to die.
0: Uh-huh. Hero number one. What about you, Mullen?
3: I don't see how we could accomplish it without...
0: Uh-huh. Hero number two. Well, Poliorkides?
1: When I kill Chloros, it will be with my bare hands. On their planet, I will kill dozens, I promise you.
0: Uh-huh. Three down. Well, Colonel, don't you want to march to glory, an old militiaman like you?
4: Your attitude is very cynical and unbecoming, Stewart.
0: I see. Well, then I'll have to blow the ship up myself.
4: Stewart!
0: Don't worry, Colonel. I don't intend to be a dead hero.
3: Of course, there is a way we might do it.
4: What did you say, Mr. Mullen?
3: There's a spacesuit and magnetic boots stored in that locker over there. We might be able to reach the control room from the outside of the ship.
2: The outside? But how would we get outside?
3: Well, this compartment has a sea chute. It must.
2: What is a sea chute?
0: A sea chute, my boy, is a casualty chute. It doesn't get talked about much, but all the main compartments have them. They're just little airlocks down which you slide a corpse. Burial in space.
4: Oh, blast it, Mullen. Suppose you did get outside. How could you re-enter the ship?
3: Through the steam tubes, the ones they use to guide the ship.
0: Wait a minute, Mullen. What do you know about steam tubes? I thought you were a bookkeeper.
3: Well, on Arcturus, I got interested in spaceship models. I studied all about them. On my own time, of course.
0: Yeah, naturally.
3: At any rate, I learned that the steam tubes have an access vent directly to the control room for repairs and so forth.
2: And the Chloros, they are in the control room.
4: What do you think, Stuart?
0: Well, it's a video sort of idea, but it might just work. We could get permission from the Chloros to open the sea chute and bury Polly's brother. And one of us could slip into it, work forward, and climb up through the steam tube. The question being, which one?
1: What about you? You with your loud talk and your sneers.
0: I'm no hero, Polly. I've already said that. My object is to stay alive. The steam tube let go while you were in it, you'd be broiled like a lobster. Well, how about the colonel here?
4: If I were younger, blasted, I'd trounce you. You know very well with my injured leg.
0: Yeah, of course. Not to mention my artificial hands. Well, now, what unfortunate deformities do the rest of us have? Polly?
1: You just keep talking, Mr. Big Mouth, and pretty soon we'll kick your teeth in.
0: Of course, that's your standard reply to everything, isn't it? LeBlanc, will you do it?
2: I cannot.
0: Not even to get back to Denise?
2: Please, I cannot.
3: LeBlanc needn't go. I'll do it.
0: What?
3: After all, it is my idea.
0: Wait a minute. Are you serious, Mullen?
3: Yes.
0: Well, how? I don't understand. Why? Why you?
3: Well, it seems no one else will do it.
0: But that's no reason, man.
3: I can't think of any other.
4: Look here. Do you really intend to go through with it, sir?
3: Yes, I suppose I do.
4: Well, dash it, man. Let me shake your hand. You're an earthman, by heaven. You do this thing and win or die. I'll bear witness for you.
0: It was quite a moment. Mullen the Mouse had suddenly turned into a man. He just stood there awkwardly while the colonel pupped his hand. Polyakita seemed stunned. LeBlanc was wide-eyed. And I? Well, I was in a peculiar position, one in which I rarely found myself. I had absolutely nothing to say.
4: That ought to bring them.
2: I hear one.
7: What is it, Earthman?
0: One member of our unit is dead, as you know. We request permission to jettison his body out of the casualty chute.
7: You may do so.
0: You'll have to open the chute lock from the control room.
7: I will do so. Is there anything else?
0: No. Nothing else, thank you. Oh, boy. All right, come on now. We'll have to work fast. Mulling, get into a space suit from the emergency locker. Polly, help Mom with those magnetic boots.
1: Hurry.
3: I'm working as fast as I can. The arm.
0: All right, give me the helmet.
1: The helmet.
0: Okay. Now, Mullen, you better scratch your nose if you have to. It's your last chance for a while.
3: What about radio contact?
0: You can talk to us. We'll listen in on the helmet set in one of the other suits. The Chloros won't have their set on the interphone frequency.
4: Wait a moment.
0: What for?
4: Dash it, what's he going to use for a weapon? He isn't big enough to fight them barehanded.
0: No, that's true. Well, how about one of those oxygen cylinders?
4: Good idea. Use it to bash them over the head.
0: Now, give him one of the cylinders equipped with a reducing valve. Now, look, Mullen, if your magnetic boots fail and you start drifting away into space, open this valve. See that? Now, you can use it like a miniature jet and try to blow yourself back to the ship. Understand?
3: I think so.
0: Well, I only hope it works. All right, here goes the helmet.
2: You'd better hurry. The light is on over the sea chute.
0: Yeah. All right. That means I've opened the lock. Here. Now, can you hear me?
3: Oh,
0: LeBlanc, give me that other space helmet.
2: Yes. Here.
0: Let me switch on the radio. Can you hear me, Mullen?
8: I hear you.
0: Fine. Well, you there?
8: Air's okay.
0: Uh-huh. Polly, open the sea chute. Okay, now help him in. Are ready?
8: Ready.
0: Well, good luck. Close the chute. Pull the ejector valve. Now. He's out. Oh, God, help him.
2: The light is out.
0: Yeah. The Chloros have closed the chute lock.
4: I don't suppose he has much of a chance.
0: No.
4: Do you think he knew it?
0: I don't know. I just don't know.
2: Should I try to contact him on the radio?
0: Yes, I think... Wait a minute.
4: What is it?
0: Listen, the Chloro's coming.
4: Good Lord! He's sure to miss Mullen.
0: Yeah, wait. Polly, get your brother's body on the cot. Put a blanket over it. Pretend it's Mullen asleep. Polly, for heaven's sake.
1: My brother...
0: But you've got to do it, man. It's our only chance. Listen, if Mullen could go out there and
1: very
0: risk
1: well.
0: His...
1: I will do it.
7: Earthman.
0: Yes.
7: You have jettisoned the body?
0: Yes.
7: Good. Is there something further we can do?
0: No, we are very tired. Our grief is very great at losing one of our unit. We would like to rest alone.
7: I will respect your wishes. I see that one of your units sleeps already.
0: Yes, Mr. Mullen was overcome with grief.
7: I leave you.
9: Oh, brother. Holy, I thought sure you were going to rush him.
1: With that brave little guy out there, what do you think I am anyway? And to think I laughed at him makes me ashamed.
9: Yeah, I guess I've been saying some things that maybe weren't too funny. I owe all of you an apology.
5: Do you think it's safe to try the radio?
9: Yeah, we better. Hello? Hello, Mullen. Can you hear me?
8: Yes, I hear you.
9: Where are you?
8: I'm standing on the outside of the ship.
9: All right, now take care. One misstep and you'll be marooned in space. Now, can you find the steam tubes?
8: I think I've found one of them already. I can feel the rim. I just hope it doesn't let go when I get inside.
9: Be careful.
8: I'm going into the tube now. I can feel the ladder rungs they use to repair the inside.
9: Yeah, well, keep in contact.
8: I'm in the tube now.
5: Good Lord. They've let go with a blast.
9: Yeah, well, it may be the starboard tubes. Mullen.
8: Still here. They use the other tubes, fortunately. Now, if they don't try to correct for over-deflection...
9: Yeah, keep moving.
8: I seem to be... Wait. Yes, yeah, I'm at the end of the tube now, where it opens into the control room.
9: Good. Now, look, there's a small metal door there. Can you feel it?
8: Yes, I'm afraid it's locked from the other side.
9: Oh.
8: I can't budge it.
9: Mullen, listen to me.
8: Stuart, I'm scared. I'm terribly scared.
9: Yeah, all right. Now, hang on. Don't blow up. Listen to me. Are you listening?
8: Yes.
9: Take the spare oxygen tank. Bang on the metal door that leads to the control room. The chloros are bound to hear you. When one of them comes to investigate, try to hit him with a cylinder. Now, aim for the stalk on top of his body. Try to blind him. Will you do that?
8: I'll try.
9: Well, now, go on. Only one can come. The other will stay at the controls. Now start banging. Any luck?
8: No, I hear something. Something's opening the lock. The door now. I hear... Ah!
9: Mullen, what happened? Mullen, can you hear me? Mullen! Mullen! Oh, it's no use. They must have gotten him.
1: Yeah, he was one brave little guy, that one.
2: But suppose they have just got him in the control room. I mean, maybe he is not dead.
9: Well,
2: then maybe one of us could rush them. We could bang on the door and jump the chloro.
9: Well, the first guy would be a cinch to die.
2: Well, I would be willing to take the chance.
9: You?
2: Why not? I could try.
1: Not you. I'm the strongest. I do it.
5: Now listen, you chaps. I'm an old man. I've got nothing to live for anyway. Suppose I throw myself at the ray gun.
9: Wait a minute, what's going on here? 20 minutes ago, there wasn't one of you who'd risk his little finger to get us out of here. Now you're falling all over each other.
1: Maybe Mr. Mullen teaches us a lesson, huh?
9: Yeah. Okay, Polly, give me the wrench. I'll start banging on the door. They say that selflessness is contagious. I guess maybe it is. I'd been a cynic all my life, a man who believed in nothing. Well, I'd come face to face with 4 human beings who proved that I'd been living a lie. I knew what I was going to do now. When the chloro came to investigate our compartment, I had it all planned. If only my poor, weak hands would hold out long enough. Ready?
1: Ready.
9: Here goes. That should bring him.
2: Try again.
5: Wait, listen.
9: Shh.
3: It's at the door.
1: Get ready.
9: It's opening the lock.
5: For poor old Mullen now.
9: Steady.
2: No! Let him have it!
10: Wait! Stop it! It's not the chloro!
2: Wait!
5: Good Lord! It's Mullen!
9: Get the helmet off! That's it! All right, now lift! Mullen! Mullen, are you all right?
3: I seem to be quite all right.
9: Well, the chloros.
3: Both dead. At least I hope so.
9: Well, what happened?
3: Well, I banged on the steam tube hatch and a chloro opened it.
9: Yeah?
3: I hit him with a cylinder. It blinded him, I guess, but didn't kill him. He grabbed me and pulled me into the cabin. In the struggle, he broke my transmitter. That's why I couldn't talk to you. Finally, I managed to club him down.
9: Well, what about the other one?
3: The other one almost got me. It must have heard the scuffle and came into the cabin with a ray gun. What I did, I guess, was pure reflex. The cabin atmosphere was chlorine, of course, and the greenie didn't have a spacesuit on. Uh-huh. So I just turned on the oxygen valve in that spare tube. It was like spraying an insect with poison.
9: Well, you're a brave man, Mullen. I'd have been scared to death.
3: I
9: Mullen, what is it?

0: An hour later, false hands and all, I was at the controls of the ship headed for Earth. We'd gotten rid of the chlorinating equipment and restored the oxygen naturally. Mullen was asleep in the cabin under a sedative, or so I thought until the cabin door opened. Mullen, for Pete's sake, get back to bed.
1: No, I'm quite all right now, really. Do you mind if I watch how you operate the ship?
0: No, not at all. Sit down. You know, I guess I owe you an apology. I didn't think too much of you.
1: That's your privilege.
0: No, it isn't anybody's privilege, Mullen, to despise another. For years now, I've abandoned hope of finding any decency in human beings. I owe you a vote of thanks.
1: You embarrass me, Mr. Stewart. I didn't do it for any heroic reasons, I assure you. Far from it.
0: Well, why did you do it, Mullen? That puzzles me very much.
1: Well, Mr. Stewart, I'm a bookkeeper. 17 years ago, I left Earth to work on Arcturus. I never made much impression on anybody on Earth, although I wanted very much to have people like me. Well, about a year ago, I started to write to my family again. Don't ask me why. And then I asked for a leave of absence to go home after 17 years.
0: Well, I still don't understand. It wasn't patriotism or love of a woman or money or any of those things. What was it?
1: Mr. Stewart, haven't you ever been homesick?

But if you wanna take lead, I can let you. As long as you remember that it's only for a second. The aura is plush, it's getting redder. Follow the steps like we dancing together. It's gonna rain like we channeled the weather. 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

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Too much jelly roll. Too much Memphis blues, Bolden Armstrong, Cape Walk, Havana Congo, hot jazz, Betsy and Duke. Dust jazz, musky Lester, New Ark, screams of justice.

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I'm not asking. You understand? It belongs to me. You understand? It is my voice that bites the back of a cold wind. And I, it is I who bends the tall grasses. It is I am the one. I am the only one. I have to be. I don't care that he can't help me. I can't do it again. 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
3: So, what's up, man?
4: Coolin', man.
3: Chillin'. Yo, you know I had to call. You know why, right?
4: Why?
3: Because, yo, I never, ever call and ask you to play something, right?
4: Yeah.
3: You know what I want to hear, right?
4: What you want to hear?
3: I want to hear that Wu-Tang joint.
4: Wu-Tang again?
3: Yeah, again and again.

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I stay still like the life of a fisherman. 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

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Libertarianism. Your mom does the washing. You believe you did the washing. 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

white feminism. 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